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Good evening, I am Jack with Torn Wells, Consumed by Fire. Elevation Worship coming up a little bit later on. Right now, we are Messengers, God Be the Glory on Kinship Radio.

0: 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Good evening. I am Jack. 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
3: You may be told not to overshare. When negative thoughts escape your lips and others hear the bitterness in your soul or the anger lodged in your heart, it may be wise to resist oversharing in some situations, like social media, for instance. But God accepts anything you share. If you read the Psalms, you'll find various writers sharing all their hurt, pain, and unfairness with God. He never tells them to knock it off. He's willing to listen. He doesn't judge you for how you feel, but he will ask you to trust him with the choices you make. There's safety in this one-on-one communication with God. He doesn't share it, and he doesn't bring it up to remind you that you were once angry and hurting. If you come to God with all that bothers you, and then you really want to know how he can help, then you should know help is on the way. It's part of the grand design of helping you become a new creation. We are a work in progress. 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

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Good evening. I am Jack, and your word of the Lord for your Monday, 1 Peter 3:14-15. But even if you should suffer for what is right, you are blessed. Do not fear the threats. Do not be frightened. But in your hearts, revere Christ as Lord. 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

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Good evening, I am Jack. And God gives favor and honor to those who live righteously, holding nothing back that is good. He provides both guidance and protection. 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

0: When a friend stops by, you don't just say hello. You share a story, a recipe, or a little advice that makes life easier. That's what true friends do. When a neighbor needs a tool, you don't just hand it over. You offer to help, maybe even lend a hand. That's what good neighbors do. And when a kid knocks on your door with a fundraiser, you don't just give. 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They pray, encourage, and give. Because that's what people like you do. We weren't meant to do life alone. God designed us for connection, to be friends, neighbors, and encouragers. And when you give, you're doing just that, helping this station stay strong so we can keep sharing hope and truth every single day. We're always better together. 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

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I am Jack, and always an honor, always a pleasure to spend the evening with you. I want to leave you with a blessing. May the Lord bless you and keep you. May the Lord cause His face to shine upon you and be gracious to you. May the Lord show you His favor and give you His peace.

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1: 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In that middle part, you're never sure really what's going to happen. 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I'm Eric Johnson, and from 2:30 to 4, I've got some music, and we're going to spend some time together just being encouraged by God's Word and each other. 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
3: How many miracles for 400 years did these Israelites experience? 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And yet, they long for the no miracle slavery days. 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

0: welcome to The Journey with Steve DeWitt, senior pastor and Bible teacher at Bethel Church in Northwest Indiana. Despite witnessing numerous miracles and divine interventions, the Israelites often wavered in their faith. But in their failure, we find practical wisdom for responding to life's challenges with faith. Today, Pastor Steve DeWitt shares a lesson on how to overcome complaining and discover contentment. It's the first part of a message called Mumbles and Grumbles. And you can also listen online at thejourney.fm. Here's Pastor Steve DeWitt with today's lesson.
1: We're looking at the life of Moses and how God worked through Moses. And today we are seeing Israel not at their best. Okay, this is not the best chapter in the story of God's people. Unfortunately, they were not at their best a lot. So this will be familiar territory if you've ever read through Exodus. We're going to focus on one thing that over and over again was Israel's besetting sin. If there was a chronic habit that they would over and over again fall into to their own detriment and destruction, it was this one thing. It was their complaining spirit. They were a murmuring and a grumbling bunch of people. Now, before you get too smug about this, the goal that I have here is for us to look at these whiny Israelites and to see ourselves in them and how easily we also do exactly what they do. And hopefully we can learn from them and eliminate or largely eliminate this destructive habit in our own life, the destructive sin of grumbling. So what I'm going to do is we're going to go through the story and we're going to identify five different kinds of grumbling. And then we're going to talk about how do we overcome grumbling and how does the gospel of Jesus help us to do so. Okay, so five kinds of grumbling. There's the first one, which is short-sighted grumbling. I am in Numbers 11, by the way, not Exodus, Numbers 11. Numbers also tells the story of the journey. And so Numbers 11, beginning in verse 1. And the people, these are the Israelites, the people complained in the hearing of the Lord about their misfortunes. And when the Lord heard it, his anger was kindled, and the fire of the Lord burned among them and consumed some outlying parts of the camp. Then the people cried out to Moses, and Moses prayed to the Lord, and the fire died down. So the name of that place was called Taberah, because the fire of the Lord burned among them. Short-sighted grumbling. You know, this should have been a happy group of people. The Israelites at this point, I mean, these are like kids on Christmas Eve. I mean, they are about to experience something that they have been waiting for 400 years. In Numbers 1 through 10, God organizes them into their tribes and gets them set up so they can just go from Sinai, where they've been for about a year, and walk right up there into the land flowing with milk and honey. I mean, these should have been high cotton, happy days. What a time to be an Israelite! So awesome! And yet, human nature is constantly discontented, constantly finding something not to like about it. It says this, and the people complained in the hearing of the Lord about their misfortunes. Okay, misfortunes. You're like, okay, well, what misfortunes are we talking about here? The misfortune of escaping centuries of slavery, the misfortune of seeing divine miracles literally every single day, the misfortune of being the one nation of all the nations of the earth that Almighty God names as his own, and the misfortune of being a few weeks from walking into the land flowing with milk and honey promised to their forefather Abraham so many years before. Okay, what I just listed there, those are the big picture realities that Israel, at that stage, that they are in. But here's something to know about grumbling. Grumbling rarely has the big picture in mind. Grumbling chronically has the little picture, the small thing, the petty thing that isn't exactly the way that we want it to be. There is nothing too small for people to grumble about. Even in the midst of massive divine blessings, is driving your kids to the beach a guarantee that they're not going to find something to cry and scream about on the way to the beach? As an example, it doesn't matter how great the thing is, never discount a child's capacity to melt down over anything. I remember years ago, my niece Anna, she had her 20th birthday this week. But I remember when she was like 4 years old, they were here visiting. My brother's a pastor in Nebraska, and they were here visiting, and she was four, and I said, it might have even been her birthday, I can't remember, but there was some special thing, and I said, baby girl, I'm taking you to Albany's Candy Factory. Meltdown. I don't want to go to Albany's Candy Factory! But there's candy there, and Uncle Steve's going to buy you candy. I don't want to go! I mean, she just melted down, and it didn't matter how great I said it was going to be, she didn't want to go. Well, we forced her to go. We put her in the back. I took her. I took her anyway. So what was she failing to see? She was failing in that moment to catch the vision of how much I wanted to bless her and how great and joyful this experience was going to be. Here we have God is about to deliver on the Abrahamic promise to give them the Canaan candy factory. What do? They grumble. They grumble. It doesn't say specifically even what they grumbled about. It just says misfortunes. Now, they've been camping out at Sinai for a year, and I personally would not, and that's not my thing. I wouldn't be happy about that, probably. I'd be ready to move on. What about the promised land? Let's get this train moving. But here's the thing. If you want to be negative in this broken world, there is always something to complain about. There is always some little thing that you can find, if you want to, that in your mind isn't the way it should be, and I'm going to grumble about it. I'm going to complain about it. I'm convinced some people are going to get to heaven and complain about how hard the streets of gold are. Now, note in the story that God hears their grumbles, which is something all of us should log in our brain. We may think that our internal grumbling or even our external grumbling is just between me and me or me and this other person, but it says over and over, the Lord heard their grumbling. And here God is not pleased and fire breaks out, etc. So small-minded, small picture, failing to see the big picture, types of grumbling. I'm sure maybe you can relate or you know somebody who struggles with that. Here's the second, is infectious grumbling. Verse 4. Now the rabble that was among them had a strong craving. The rabble, let's talk about the rabble. Okay, remember, 2 million people leave Egypt. These are 2 million Jewish people walk out of Egypt. The text says that there were others from other nations that joined them. They went through the Red Sea. Now they've gone down to Mount Sinai. They've been hanging out there for a year at the base of the mountain. That group of non-Jew foreign people hanging out on the fringe of the nation is what is described here as the rabble. And if you get a big thing going on, it doesn't matter what kind of big thing it's going. You always have the kind of clingers, you know, the sort of the fringy types that are sort of on the edge, and they're just the rabble, okay? There they are. And these clingers, not core Israel, have influence upon Israel. The text says that they had a strong craving. Doesn't necessarily say what the craving was. But clearly what they are doing is they want something different than what they're getting. And so they grumble to the Israelites. And their grumbling got Israel grumbling. Have you ever noticed how negativity is way more influential than positivity? You get somebody that's negative and kind of pointing out everything that's wrong, it has a way of just taking down the esprit de corps. Spurgeon, got to get a Spurgeon quote in here. Spurgeon describes this as one dog in the kennel barking gets all the other dogs in the kennel barking. There they are yelping away because one started to yelp. I think that's a good analogy. Does that sound like any church business meeting you've attended in the past? So the effect of the grumbling of the rabble on the sort of fringes of the nation very quickly infects the nation as a whole. And I make the note here that you should keep that in mind as you watch cable news. Infectious grumbling. Here's the third kind of grumbling. Sentimental grumbling. Sentimental grumbling. Look at verse 4. Okay, so the rabble starts to rah, rah, rah, rah, rah, rah, rah. The next thing, verse 4, and the people of Israel also wept again. Okay, so this is not just kind of like, I don't like this. No, they're weeping, okay? Oh, that we had meat to eat. We remember the fish we ate in Egypt that cost nothing. The cucumbers, the melons, the leeks, the onions, and the garlic. But now our strength is dried up. And there is nothing at all but this manna to look at. Oh, we're going to have fun with this one, okay? We are going to have fun with this one. Sentimental grumbling. Sentimental grumbling always compares the worst of today with the best of yesterday. Okay, the worst of today with the best of yesterday. So here's Israel. They've been on a vegan diet for a year. They're tired of the vegan diet. Now they want some meat. Now, where did this idea come from? It came from the rabble. It came from the outsiders who've been yapping. We'd like some meat. And you can sort of see how this infection moves into Israel where they're like, you know what? That's right. It has been a long time since I've had myself some good fried meat of some kind. And so their negative yapping gets the whole kennel yelping. And Israel is like, why is it all we eat is this manna? This miracle manna that's lying on the ground every morning for us to eat. This miracle of God every day. I'm so tired of this miracle from God. I'm emphasizing that because get this, the manna was miraculous, okay? And I'm not going to read the text, but it describes the manna and how it was just there every single morning. It was everything that they needed, and they no doubt had figured out lots of different ways to prepare that manna, you know, and I won't speculate on that. But there was enough for everyone. They did nothing for this manna. They paid nothing for this manna. It was free. It was delivered to their doorstep every single day, except Sabbath. What's going on here? Well, one of my favorite concepts from 2021 is hedonic adaptation, okay? Hedonic adaptation. I don't know if you've ever heard of that concept, but here's what it says. Hedonic adaptation describes how in the human heart, any blessing, no matter how awesome it is, that is experienced over time normalizes to us, and then we feel entitled to it. Look at Israel. They're literally experiencing a miracle every single day. This food provided for them, it's all around their tents. How much did they pay for it? Nothing. Totally free food. Who here doesn't love free food? Okay, this is better than having your groceries delivered to your doorstep. You have to pay for those. But after a year of miracle food every day, here's Israel. Meh. Meh. Manna. We want meat. Now get this, and this is true for the human heart. So often, we grumble in the midst of the experience of God's abundant blessings. They weren't thinking about what they had as miraculous. They were thinking of and obsessing over what they didn't have and what they wish that they had. And grumbling always inflates how good things used to be. By remembering them, the positives of the past, and forgetting all of the negatives of the past. Listen to what they say. Oh, the cucumbers. Those Egyptian cucumbers. I mean, do you remember the flavor and the texture and the satisfaction as you swallow? You see them around the tent talking about their cucumbers. And then how about the variety of culinary flavors we used to enjoy? And then the fruit, the melons, the Egyptian melons. Oh, do you remember how savory they were? You can see this happening, right? Describe that melon. Oh, it went down. The flavor hit the tongue, and then you sort of had this little poof, and then the sort of the moisture of the melon. There they are in the desert just talking about melons like this, you know. But here's the bottom line. They are basically saying this, oh, those glorious days in slavery. Those were the good old days. I've heard a joke about how many country western singers does it take to change a light bulb? 5, 1 to change it, and 4 to sing about how great the old one was. So question, class. How many miracles for 400 years did these Israelites experience? The answer is 0. 4 centuries, nothing but trouble and pain and sorrow and slavery. Now, every day a miracle from God, provision from God. And yet, they long for the no-miracle slavery days. Such is the discontent of the human heart. I wonder if you can see how you might struggle in this. Do you ever compare the worst of your todays with the best of your yesterdays? Here's one secret to contentment, by the way, is to do the opposite of what I just said. It is to count your blessings in today and compare them to the burdens of yesterday. That's a way to be happy and to be content. So in a broken world, today's burdens can never compare or compete with the rose-colored way that we remember our memories of yesterday. This is sentimental grumbling. It steals joy. It steals joy from today, and it steals even the experience of the good things that God has for us today, because we are constantly comparing it to our yesterdays. And you know what the result of that is? We get grumpy. Oh, today, you know, sort of that stereotypical grumpy old man. Where does that come from? They're living in yesterday. These kids today are terrible. I'll move on. Here's the next grumble is self-righteous grumbling. Okay, so what happens is the people of God are in their tents and they are weeping. Oh, we want meat. Verse 10, Moses heard the people weeping throughout their clans. Notice, everyone at their tent. 2 million people all at their tents going, we want meat. Moses hears it. And the anger of the Lord blazed hotly, and Moses was displeased. Moses said to the Lord, why have you dealt ill with your servant? And why have I not found favor in your sight that you lay the burden of all these people on me? Did I conceive all these people? Did I give them birth that you should say to me, carry them in your bosom as a nurse carries a nursing child to the land that you swore to your fathers? Where am I to get meat to all these people? For they weep before me and say, give us meat that we may eat. I'm not able to carry all this people alone. The burden is too heavy for me. Here's where grumbling goes. If you will treat me like this, kill me at once. Okay, this is Moses, the great leader. If I find favor in your sight, that I may not see my wretchedness. And what I want us to see in this is that Moses is grumbling about their grumbling. Self-righteous grumbling. He grumbles against God. He says, God, this is not my fault. This is your fault. I didn't give birth to them, and yet you lay all their burdens like I'm their mother on me. Now they want meat. 2 million people in a desert, they all want meat, and they're not going to be happy if they don't get meat. And how am I going to get meat for 2 million people in the middle of a desert? I can't do this. It's not fair. If this is what you expect, kill me now. That's like a whole nother level of grumbling, don't you think, against God? I agree. This is self-righteous grumbling. He feels justified in doing it. And this is one of the hardest things, I think, to overcome in a complaining spirit, is that it feels so right, it can't be wrong. It feels great to complain, doesn't it? And to grumble and murmur. There's a certain, like, release valve. I'm all, here it comes. It feels good. And we can justify ourselves for doing it, because if you want to, you can always find something to complain about in anyone and anything. And we think complaining is actually making things better. And grumbling, I'm doing this for valid reasons. It feels justified. Here's some ways that we justify it. I'm just sharing my opinion, you know. It's constructive criticism. I'm just verbally processing here. I'm trying to be proactive. I'm giving you some feedback. And Moses feels justified in his complaints against God. But what we see happening with Moses is his grumbling flows out of a sense of moral superiority and self-righteousness.
0: 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Well, I'm Tim Svoboda. Come back tomorrow when Pastor Steve continues today's lesson about how to overcome complaining and discover contentment. That's Tuesday on The Journey. 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
2: Words shape how we think, how we feel, how we live. Spend enough time with them and you start to notice some words bring life, others bring fear. Some inspire, others confuse. Words can shift perspectives, change minds, and even rewrite the direction of a life. That's why at this station, we're careful with the words we share, because God was. He spoke with purpose. His words weren't just sounds in the air. They brought hope to the desperate, life to the broken, and love to those who thought they were unworthy. Think about that. The same God who spoke the universe into existence also spoke words of kindness, justice, and forgiveness. His word tells of grace, of purpose, of a future. And when people hear it, things change. And because of his support and yours, these words keep reaching more hearts. That's something to be grateful for. Kinship Radio.
3: I'm Ruth Kramer with Mission Network News. The United States House Appropriations Committee has advanced a State Department funding bill with strings attached for Nigeria. Now, if passed, it will cut aid to the country in half unless the Nigerian government meets three conditions. Those conditions hinge on stopping what U.S. lawmakers are calling a genocide against Christians in Nigeria. Greg Kelly with Unknown Nation says the nomadic Fulani people have become the main attackers of believers. But he says to look at the Fulani as people in need of Christ.
4: Yes, the people that are terrorizing, the people that are killing, they are our target, and we share the gospel of Jesus Christ with them.
3: He says some of Unknown Nation's best missionaries are former Fulani militants who've had an encounter with Christ. Pray for more believers among Nigeria's unreached people groups who will help spread the gospel. And despite persecution in Sudan, the Holy Spirit is at work. John, a gospel worker, shares the story of an 18-year-old Sudanese woman, who found her brother's hidden Bible and through it found Christ. When her family discovered this, she was beaten, locked in the house, and told if she didn't recant her faith, she would be disowned or even killed. She escaped to a church pastored by a leader from the same ministry as her brother, which helped get her to safety.
5: Our team sat down with her and said, "We really want you to think about this decision and the consequences, because it is life and death." They were very serious and wanted to make sure she knew what she was doing. She said, "Now that I know God, they can take my life. I will not turn back."
3: Pray for the work of the Holy Spirit in Sudan. 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
7: In his book, Replenish, Leading from a Healthy Soul, Lance Witt writes, "Godly leadership is always inside out. God always has and always will choose to smile on men and women who are healthy, holy, and humble." Witt's words land in my soul like a precision-guided missile. They remind me how dangerous life and ministry can be if we live our lives with an emphasis on externals. Today's social media obsession, for example, is all about the outer shell of our existence. But a selfie can never capture what is truly going on inside of us. Are you wondering, why am I successful on the outside but feel so empty on the inside? Jesus taught his disciples to live, love, and lead from a healthy soul and from the inside out. I'm Ron Jones, and this is Something Good.

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1: Well, good morning, everybody. 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Week one is titled The Total Human Being. Actually, it's part one of a two-part message. It's going to take us 2 weeks to kind of lay out what I believe the scripture teaches about the total human being. So part one and part two, and then week three, how Jesus cared for his soul. Week four, the emotionally healthy Jesus. And then in week five, we're going to go into the Psalms and talk about hope for the downcast soul. So that's just a little bit of overview of where we're going today. The total human being, part one. And that brings us to Mark chapter 12, beginning in verse 28. And one of the scribes came up and heard them disputing with one another, and seeing that he answered them well, asked Jesus, "Which commandment is the most important of all?" And Jesus answered, "The most important is, 'Hear, O Israel, the Lord our God, the Lord is one.'" Now listen to this. "And you shall love the Lord your God with all your heart and with all your soul and with all your mind and with all your strength. The second is this, you shall love your neighbor as yourself. There is no other commandment greater than these." Recently, I returned from a two-month sabbatical. It was the first sabbatical I took in more than 30 years of ministry. And when the elders approved my sabbatical, it couldn't have come at a better time, because I was beginning to feel a little afraid around the edges of my inner being. Now, sabbatical is not a glorified or extended vacation for a pastor. Rather, it is a time to come away with God with an intended purpose, for the purpose of physical rest, of course, but also to replenish the soul. And I saw it as a time to recalibrate my ministry calling. A pastor goes on sabbatical, I suppose, for the same reason that an athlete, say, drinks a bottle of Gatorade to rehydrate, replenish, and refuel, I think the commercial says. Of course, the word sabbatical makes us think of the fourth commandment regarding the Sabbath day, which encourages us to rest for one day after 6 days of work. Sabbath rest. And the idea of sabbatical is really rooted in the creation story. The fourth commandment adds the following commentary by saying in Exodus 20 and verse 11, "For in 6 days the Lord made heaven and earth, the sea and all that is in them, and rested on the seventh day. Therefore the Lord blessed the Sabbath day and made it holy." I don't know if you've noticed, but Sabbath rest is mostly missing in our culture today. We are a fast-paced, 24/7, 365, hurry-up, very frenetic kind of culture. And I found it was missing in my life in ministry too. And I needed an extended sabbatical to sort of recalibrate the rhythms of my life in a healthy way. Now, during my sabbatical, I also came back to the conversations I had with the Lord in my early 20s around my vocation and ministry. Back then, I was in the business world, in the corporate world, and kind of wrestling with that call to ministry. I was also serving as a volunteer in my church, teaching God's Word. And even as a volunteer, I always wanted my ministry to result from the overflow of my relationship with Jesus. And should I leave the business world and enter the world of vocational ministry. That was a thoughtful and prayerful time in my life that led me into vocational ministry. But my conversation with the Lord was always, I never want my calling to become a career. It was a calling that should flow from the inside out and should result from the overflow of my relationship with Jesus. Later, the words of Pastor John Piper, who wrote Two Pastors, resonated with me. Piper says to pastors, brothers, we are not professionals. We're pastors, we're shepherds. And sabbatical gave me an opportunity to revisit the idea that authentic ministry, ministry of any kind, whether you were vocationally called to it or even a volunteer, not to mention life itself, our living and our loving. Well, all of this happens from the inside out. And that's what we want to talk about in this series. I am indebted to many authors and wonderful books that I had an opportunity to read and sometimes reread during my sabbatical. A new book that I read by Lance Witt was titled Replenish, Leading from a Healthy Soul. Lance writes to pastors, and he says, godly leadership is always inside out. God always has and always will choose to smile on men and women who are healthy, holy, and humble. And when I read that in Lance Witt's book, those words landed in my soul like a precision-guided missile. And I realized once again how dangerous life and ministry can be. Most of us live our lives with an emphasis on the externals. Just look at the social media obsession in our world today. Everything about that is about the outer shell of our existence. A selfie never captures what's really happening on the inside of a person. And maybe you're listening to me today and you're wondering to yourself, you have this nagging feeling in yourself, why am I successful on the outside? But on the inside, I feel so, so empty. Lance Witt says, it's scary to realize that the path to external success and internal emptiness can be the same road. That is a scary thought. Now, I believe Jesus lived his life from the inside out, and he taught us to do the same. And I believe this is near what he had in mind when he replied to a question from a teacher of the law, a Pharisee, about the most important commandment. And that brings us again to Mark chapter 12, beginning in verse 28. I want to read all the way through the verse 34 so we get a broader sense of what's happening here. And one of the scribes came up and heard them disputing with one another, and seeing that Jesus answered them well, asked him, what commandment is the most important of all? And Jesus answered, the most important is, hear, O Israel, the Lord our God, the Lord is one, and you shall love the Lord your God with all your heart, here it is, your heart, with all your soul, and with all your mind, and with all your strength. The second is this, you shall love your neighbor as yourself. There is no other commandment greater than these. And the scribe said to him, you are right, teacher. You have truly said that he is one, and there is no other besides him. And to love him with all the heart and with all the understanding, with all the strength, and to love one's neighbor as oneself is much more than all whole burnt offerings and sacrifices. And when Jesus saw that he answered wisely, he said to him, you are not far from the kingdom of God. And after that, no one dared to ask him any more questions. Well, to live life from the inside out begins with an understanding of our total humanity, mind, body, heart, and soul. That's what Jesus told us to do, to love God with all of our mind, body, heart, and soul. In other words, we are more than mere physical beings living in a physical world. To love God and others well requires the healthy integration of each component part of our complex humanity. Write that down and let me say that again. To love God and others well requires the healthy integration of each component part of our complex humanity. mind, body, heart, and soul.
0: Up next, the second half of today's Something Good radio message with Dr. Ron Jones, lead pastor at Crossway Church in Virginia Beach, Virginia. But first, he joins me to talk about his latest book, The Jesus Way to Pray, An Intimate Journey Through the Lord's Prayer. Ron, the popularity of your book continues to grow, which tells me people have a desire to improve their prayer lives. Talk for a minute about why you felt led to take on this particular subject.
2: Thanks for the question, Brian. You know, I believe prayer is such a powerful weapon in our spiritual arsenal. And I think most believers in Jesus, not all, but a great many of us, either don't use it often enough or else we don't use it effectively enough. And so I wanted to take us back to the fundamentals of prayer, to the way our Lord and Savior taught us to pray. I'm speaking, of course, of the Lord's Prayer, which I call the Jesus way to pray.
0: Ron, you mentioned that one of the things Jesus taught us to do is pray with priority. Talk for a minute about what that means.
2: Well, Brian, I think many of us over time get a little complacent in our prayer life, wanting God to do our will. I want this or I need that. So I wanted to encourage all of us to get our prayer priorities back in the proper order, kind of the way Jesus taught us to do, to get out of the me first and into the God first, out of my will and into His will. I'm convinced many of us spend too much time in the Garden of Eden and not enough time in the Garden of Gethsemane. So I put this book together in hopes of helping people get out of one garden and into another.
0: And so many of us are glad you did, Pastor. Again, that book is called The Jesus Way to Pray, An Intimate Journey Through the Lord's Prayer. 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Box 6245, Virginia Beach, Virginia 23456. When we speak of our total humanity, we're talking about mind, body, heart, and soul. But what are they exactly? And how do they work together? 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
1: Now, many years ago, the pop singer Madonna, I think, misunderstood her humanity when she said, "We are living in a material world, and I am a material girl." That was a snappy tune, hit the top 40 charts and all that, but the truth is, Madonna, we are more than material girls and boys living in a material world. We're much more than that. And I'm not sure the lawyer in Mark chapter 12, in this conversation with Jesus, understood exactly what Jesus was talking about, maybe a smidgen more than even Madonna did, because Jesus mentioned the mind, the body, or what he called the strength, heart and soul, but when the lawyer affirmed Jesus' reply, he blurred some of the lines relating to our immaterial self by saying, "with all your understanding." read it carefully. He didn't exactly quote Jesus. He just kind of summarized it by saying, "with all your understanding." Now, Jesus said the lawyer answered wisely, but I wonder whether the lawyer had a clear understanding of what the Savior meant, even by the mind and the soul. And I don't want to be too hard on the lawyer, or even Madonna for that matter. I read words like heart, soul, and spirit in the Bible, and their meanings and their distinctions are a little bit fuzzy to me. The Bible says, for example, that God is spirit, that He is spirit. But did you know that God also refers to His own soul? Leviticus 26 and verse 11 uses a form of the Hebrew word nephesh, or soul, in relation to God, who says to the Hebrew people, listen to this, "I will make my dwelling among you, and my soul shall not abhor you."

In Jeremiah 32 and verse 41, God makes a promise concerning Israel, saying, I will rejoice in doing them good, and I will plant them in this land in faithfulness with all my heart and all my soul. Does God have a soul? Well, because humans are created in the image of God and we have a soul, it makes sense that God also has a soul. However, the expressions found in the Bible about God's soul might be nothing more than what we call anthropomorphisms. That's the idea that when the Bible refers to God having other human qualities like a face or hands, it's just reaching for language that as humans we can understand. Of course, God did take the form of a human body in the person of Jesus Christ, which leads to some lofty conversations about what we call the incarnation in Christian theology, the idea that Jesus was fully God and completely human at the same time, God in the flesh, God with a body. Furthermore, the divine intellect is so impressive that the Apostle Paul remarks in his first letter to the Corinthians, who has understood the mind of the Lord so as to instruct him? And so, yeah, we can go into the pages of Scripture and we discover mind, body, heart, and soul in the divine. Now, living our lives from the inside out begins with an understanding of what I'm calling our total humanity. And perhaps a diagram will help show the relationship between mind, body, heart, and soul. You have the diagram there in your notes and on the screen as well. This diagram represents my best understanding of the relationship between the component parts of our humanity. And you'll notice that the soul is largest. And that's where I want to begin, with the soul. What is the soul? I mean, we read it all over the pages of Scripture. Even God in the pages of Scripture refers to his soul. But what is the soul? Generally, the soul is the invisible, immaterial part of us that lives forever. Now, in the context of the creation story, in Genesis chapter 2 and verse 7, this verse provides the first mention of the soul in the body. Listen to this. Then the Lord God formed a man from the dust of the ground and breathed into his nostrils the breath of life, and the man became a living soul. That from the King James Version. Other translations say living being. It's the Hebrew word nephesh, which is translated often soul or can be a living being. Now, God did not create a body and then place a soul in it, sort of like you put a letter in an envelope. Rather, out of the dust of the ground, he created Adam, and then he breathed divine life into that formed dust, making it a living being, a complete person, or a soul. And in that way, we might say we don't have a soul. We are souls. We're not physical and material beings that happen to have a spiritual side to us. No, we are first and primarily a soul. We are spiritual beings that happen to be living inside a material body. Now, before we travel deeper into the soul, let's at least acknowledge the many ways we use the word soul in our everyday language, and sometimes we use it in a proper way, and a lot of times, you know, we don't. Starting with the idea, have you ever heard this? Confession is good for the soul. And likewise, selling your soul to the devil is bad. Or I hear that everybody is looking for their romantic soulmate, or at least for a friend who is a kindred soul, someone that they can, with whom they can bear their soul. We love to eat soul food and listen to soul music. And years ago, there was a television program called Soul Train. And then even more so in church, we pray for lost souls. And some people are going through a time of deep,

0: conscious awareness. That's a lot to think about. Willard takes us into the deep, deep end of thought. But our total humanity is something deep to think about. We are complex beings. We are not simply material girls and boys living in a material world. There's much more to us. And when we get in a few weeks talking about how we live and love from a healthy soul, how we care for our soul, how we maintain a sense of wellness in our inner being, we've got to have an understanding of the total human being as God created us in His image and what all that looks like.
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0: Yeah, the outcome of our faith, the purpose of placing our faith in the Lord Jesus Christ is that He would save our soul. Because from the Bible's point of view, our soul, and we are souls. We don't just possess them. We are souls. The most valuable thing we possess, the most valuable thing in the world is a single human soul, but it's in a precarious place. It's in a dangerous place. It requires salvation. It requires redemption.
1: That's next time in part two of Dr. Ron Jones' message, The Total Human Being. Join us then for Something Good. 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

0: Kinship Radio thanks David and Mary Trunkhill of Titonka for supporting today's programming in loving memory of Mary's dad, Dennis Hoynes. Dennis was a devoted father and grandfather whose life was marked by love for his family and care for those around him. We remember with gratitude the legacy he leaves behind through generations. May God's peace and comfort surround your family as you remember him today, and thank you for honoring Dennis's memory on Kinship Radio.
1: There are some crazy times in the day. Usually those are in the morning and the evening. In that middle part, you're never sure really what's gonna happen. 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I'm Eric Johnson, and from 2:30 to 4, I've got some music, and we're gonna spend some time together just being encouraged by God's Word and each other. 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

Yes, we have ignored you. So busy doing your work that we forgot that this was for you. Arms wide to our homeless savior, but arms crossed to our homeless neighbor. On bended knee, unite us all, set us free.

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1: For years I've run the fast lane, and my treads are wearing thin. 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

but you were with them in the fire, and they walked out the next day. And Daniel met a lion because he chose to pray. But you shut the mouth of that lion, and he walked out the next day.

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I want a faith like Paul. I want to sing like Silas, tearing down the prison walls. I want to face that fire. It won't

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I

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1: For over a century, the clickety-clack sound of at first a typewriter, today a computer keyboard, hearing that meant someone else was hard at work. But now, with more and more AI tools, that's changing in a slightly annoying way.

0: The sound of typing is white noise for most of us, but in some office settings, those sounds are now being replaced with what people describe as a low murmur, almost a whisper, as workers speak to their computers through dictation apps, often giving verbal direction to an AI agent. The combo, so they say, is effective. Plus, those who like to walk and talk can now do so while still getting work done. New is not always better, though, and yet we shouldn't be afraid. As the hymn says, "Be still, my soul, your God will undertake to guide the future as he has the past." Welcome to Haven Today. I'm David Wolin, sharing the great story that's all about Jesus. And we're getting into a fascinating topic this week in a series called Spiritual Questions Gen Z is Asking. But first, of course, we have to know who we're talking about. Generation Z, or Gen Z, as we'll be referring to them, are those who, as of now in 2026, are between the ages of 14 and 29, so teens and 20s. And they are quite distinctly different from the generations who came before them. And perhaps more than previous generations, Gen Z has felt the disdain of older generations toward them. My guest today, Dr. Tanita Maddox, mentions in her new book how in her doctoral research with hundreds of Gen Zers, she cataloged their responses to this question. How do you hear your generation described? The most common responses were weak, fragile, snowflakes, entitled, self-centered, over-emotional, confused, anxious, and so on. And what Tanita shared next broke my heart. She said, "I have never had any Gen Zer bring up one positive thing they hear." Imagine that. How would it feel to be in their place with the world telling you constantly, "This is what we think of you"? Suddenly, one of the key spiritual questions they're asking, which is, "Am I enough?" Suddenly, that question takes on a whole new meaning.
1: And so when they come to us and they say, "Am I enough?" they're really saying, "Oh, does God agree with what the world says about me?" And if we answer, "No, you're not enough," we actually miss the entire thing. But when they understand that they've been broken down by a world who has just torn them apart, and they say, "Does God think the same thing?" we get to go back and re-answer that question and say, "Actually, God decided you were valuable from the very beginning, so valuable that he gave you his image."
0: Who is it in your life? A daughter, a son, a grandchild? Who is it in Gen Z all this calls to mind? Many of us, older believers, have struggled to connect with Gen Z, but they really do have spiritual questions. Many are interested in God. There is a way to connect with them, and it starts with understanding. Tanita Maddox has a brand new book called What Gen Z Really Wants to Know About God, and it is our thank you for your gift to the ministry of Haven Today. And don't wait. Go ahead and act on that impulse to make a gift and get this resource, because it could make the difference for your relationship and spiritual impact on someone in Gen Z. So give us a call at 865-HAVEN, 865-HAVEN, or online, haventoday.org, haventoday.org. And now here's Pat Barrett kicking things off today with a song called Seen, Known, Loved.

0: This is Haven Today. I'm David Wolin, and back with me today, Tanita Maddox. She is a veteran in youth ministry with a lot of expertise in Gen Z in particular, works with Young Life. She's the National Director for Generational Impact, and she's the author of the book we're talking about today, which we'll talk about again in a moment. But Tanita Maddox, welcome back to Haven Today.
1: I'm so excited to be here.
0: So the book is What Gen Z Really Wants to Know About God. And we were finishing on this thought in yesterday's program. That itself might be a newsflash for some of the older generations of believers. Wait a second. Are you saying Gen Z really wants to know about God? We might need to just reestablish what we finished with yesterday. How would you answer that question?
1: There is a big curiosity, but it's kind of coupled with a cynicism that we're not going to provide the answers, that the church is not answering their questions. And so they are looking to figure out who God is on their own.
0: And again, let's talk about who Gen Z is. We're familiar, I think many of us, most of us, with the names that these generations have: boomers, Gen X, millennials. The Gen Alphas are in my household, but who is Gen Z?
1: If you use the birth years of 1997 to 2012, those are pretty widely accepted birth years for Gen Z. Uh-huh. There's a lot of conversation when Gen Alpha starts that we don't 100% know, and then it gets squishy on the front end. But if you're looking for some boundaries to that, those are pretty good boundaries.
0: Yeah, and so now the youngest of them are like mid to late teens and like 20s. That's the generation as it stands today, as you and I are talking. So this is a kind of a mixed group. Some of them are still in school. Some of them have entered the workforce, and they are quite a lot different than those that came before. And for me, there's a lot of overlap. Topically here on Haven Today, we've talked about some sort of tangential topics. We've talked about deconstruction and that whole movement, and we've talked about one of the questions that you speak to with truth and what truth even is, or how it's understood in this generation versus most of human history. And so there's a lot of, I think, a sense of disconnect, but I don't know. I guess this has probably been going on since Genesis, the tendency for older generations to look at the younger generation and say things maybe out loud, like, what is wrong with this group of people? Like, they're nothing like us. Or why don't they understand this? Or why don't they see what we see? This is kind of obvious. And there's a reason that Gen Z in particular sees the world differently than those of us who came before, isn't there?
1: Yeah. I mean, older generations, you know, kind of shaking their fists and say, kids these days, like, that's been around forever.
0: Right.
1: What's different about what happened to millennials, by the way, started with them, is it got a lot louder, because instead of it just being the people in your neighborhood or community, the internet started shouting that. And then it got to Gen Z, and they've got these tablets and these smartphones, and they're connected socially in so many places that the message of, you know, essentially, we don't like you, which is what older generations are really communicating when they speak words like weak and fragile, self-centered. It's like screaming at them from every angle. It finds them. It doesn't relieve from them. And then it finds all of us, too. And so we have the world shouting at our young people, and they have access to that, just like they have access to seeing everything that's happening in the world at any given moment. Yeah. They can see suffering, they can see violence, they can be rejected, they can be left out, all at the same time in real time through a smart device from the solitude of their own bedroom.
0: Right. So middle school was always hard for previous generations. I remember distinctly my seventh grade year, and I did not have a cell phone, and social media didn't exist. There was not the possibility of people I didn't even know to look at my life and the things that mattered to me or that I felt good about and reject me or comment, you know, on it. And now that's just part of life, at least for those that are on social media. The impact makes a ton of sense, that the way that they've experienced the world during such a formational moment would impact them. And this is the very point of intersection that you have with them in those transitional years of growing and becoming young adults. And so what is it like now to try to share the hope of Christ, the good news of the gospel, with this generation?
1: There is a lot of building of trust with our young people. They have kind of grown up, you know, being number one, told that they shouldn't trust anyone in the world. But they also, what I appreciate about Gen Z is they understand that their trust has a high value to it. So they don't just give it away. Some of us were taught to, you know, trust our elders, trust those in power, trust those in authority. And we just did. And they have looked around the world and said, no, my trust is worth more than just giving it to you. So they will watch and see. And they have their own kind of measuring stick, each one does, to figure out, am I going to trust you? And so if they do open that trust to you, it's actually something to steward and care for pretty carefully because they intentionally decided to give it to you for a reason. And so part of that is using that trust is to listen. You know, that's the number one way is we listen. We feel with them, we focus on them, we figure out what they're asking, and when they ask for advice, then we give it. But a lot of it has to do with listening and figuring out what questions are they asking. If we're really listening, then we can share how Jesus interacts with that question, where in scripture it reflects the value that they're talking about and how it responds to them.
0: Oh, that's so good. And you just articulated this, and I want to underscore it, because as I was reading through your book, one of the things that was just kind of coming through the lines over and over was your genuine love and affection for Gen Z. And, you know, I think for a generation that maybe largely feels a lot of rejection and ridicule and feels anxiety and all these other things, I heard the way that you were just affirming their potential and the uniqueness of the way that the Lord has, in a sense, crafted this generation. And you see remarkable capacity and opportunities. And I was thinking, man, if we could just hear audibly the heart of Jesus expressed for this generation, it might sound a lot like, you know, what I heard you saying about them, which I just found very, very meaningful personally. And it kind of recalibrated my own heart towards this group of people that the Lord loves. I loved that about the book.
1: That's a huge compliment, and I'll take it. I was speaking at a Young Life event a couple nights ago, and they always have like some of their college age leaders or high school students that are serving there. And that's my number one audience, right? So when I go sit down, I'm like, if they don't think I did a good job, then I didn't do a good job. And when I sat down at these two high school girls, they just reached over and they're like, that was so good. You did such a good job. I mean, they were almost in tears because they said, I just feel like you see us, and then that essentially I talk about them like I like them. You know, like when I talk to speakers and I train people to talk about Jesus, I'm like, look, I can give you a lot of tools and methods. If you don't love the Lord really, and if you don't really like kids, then this is not going to help you. But if those two things are true about you, you love the people you're talking to and you love the Lord, it'll cover up a whole host of mistakes that you'll make.
0: That's right. That's right. It's always been that way. And that's the interesting thing about the way that God's word when people look and behold Jesus from all kinds of different contexts, their questions, the unique worldview and the things that resonate deeply with them, they find those answers. That's one of the most amazing, for me, apologetic realities. In other words, it reaffirms the truth of the gospel and of scripture. And I first heard the term, which you bring up in the book many times, contextualization. I remember hearing that, learning about that in a class initially on missiology, right? You know, world missions, thinking about what it looks like to take the gospel into a cross-cultural context. I remember, I think it was a year or two ago, we had Steve Richardson, who is the president of a missions organization and was the baby that was along for the ride in the Peace Child book that was about the gospel reaching the Sawi people, and that was contextualization in a cross-cultural context. Well, you're talking about contextualization of the gospel cross-generationally, and for me, that was a whole, like, a new light bulb going off, because I hadn't ever applied contextualizing the gospel into generational interactions, but that is what it is, isn't it?
1: Well, I don't think we often think about generations as different cultures, but if you really start to look at it, we do have different cultures. We have different values, different language, different dress, sometimes different taboos and mores. Mm-hmm. It's just because we are in one house, we don't recognize that maybe we come from different cultures. But once we start to think about generations as different cultures, some of those tensions and walls start to release of going, yeah, well, of course, if I asked you to prepare for a mission trip to a different country, there's a humility, there's an interest and curiosity that comes along with that. And so to do the same thing and say, hey, what if we looked at our different generations and said, let's understand that it's a different culture. Then mm-hmm. we can relax and be humble and be curious. And then we start to take joy in discovering how they reflect the image of God.
0: Yeah, exactly. And there's some cross-cultural discoveries that you make, and we feel it, experience it when we actually go overseas or enter into a very markedly different culture. You know, I won't get too particular here, but, you know, there are common hand gestures, for instance, in our Western context that have very clear and obvious meaning. We don't even think about it. And another place, that's like an insult. You know, you don't do that. Well, when it comes to terms that we think, or even just basic concepts or questions that we think, oh, we know what that means. In fact, for Gen Z, it might mean something very different. Or there's such a different nuance to it that the way we approach it, it's as though we now didn't understand it at all. And I know that one of your questions that you identify, which is a really significant one, is the question, am I enough? And when a Gen Zer asks that question, that's probably meaning something a little different than what it might look like if, say, a Gen X or a Boomer were to ask it, right?
1: Yeah, especially when you talk about the context within a gospel message. So if you say, am I enough for God, right? Am I enough for God to mm-hmm. love and value me? You have to remember that the gospel has been contextualized for all of us. Like, no one has received a non-contextualized message.
0: Exactly.
1: Even going through the New Testament, it's contextualized throughout mm-hmm. the New Testament to different audiences.
0: That's right.
1: And so the problem is where we're running into issues is if we repeat what was contextualized for me to a culture that's not mine and expect them to understand it the same way, that's where we get into trouble. So if I grew up, you know, with more of that question of enoughness being around, am I righteous or holy enough for a holy God? Then the kind of theological reflex is to mm-hmm. say, no, you have sin. You know, different right churches, my background would say total depravity and original sin. There is no pleasing God, and God has chosen to love you anyway. Now, that's mm-hmm. not the same question that Gen Z is asking. So if they come up to me and they say, am I enough for God? And I hear it through what I grew up with, and I sit
0: right.
1: and I say, no, I've actually missed what they're asking.
0: Right.
1: The world is telling them that they're garbage. I mean, Henry Nouwen does a great job of this in his book, Life of the Beloved, but basically says, like, the world is telling them they're not valuable, that they're not lovable, and that it's the pressure mm-hmm. is on them to prove otherwise in order to be enough. And so when mm-hmm. they come to us and they say, am I enough? They're really saying, oh, does God agree with what the world says about me?
0: Mm-hmm.
1: And if we answer yes, or I'm sorry, no, you're not enough. Yeah, the world does agree with that. We actually missed the entire thing. But when they understand that they've been broken down by a world who has just torn them apart, and they say, does God think the same thing? We get to go back and re-answer that question and say, actually, God decided you were valuable from the very beginning. So valuable that he gave you his image. He decided that he loved you from the very beginning. So much so that he made a plan so that you would not have an opportunity to be with him before you were even born. That God the Father, God the Son, and God the Holy Spirit made a plan at the beginning of time because they decided that you are loved and valuable enough and worthy of a plan to make happen. That is the message that answers their question and what they really need to hear. And if we miss that, oh, we miss an opportunity to tell them how deeply God loves and values them, and how the message that the world is telling them is so counter to God's heart for them.
0: Mm. Thank you for sharing that. Is there a story that you could share, maybe someone that sticks out in your mind as someone within the Gen Z generation who you got to see make those connections and understand, maybe for the first time, the answer to that question?
1: It's such a deep question. Sometimes it doesn't take one moment. It takes 1,000 moments.
0: Mm.
1: And what I'll often hear I'm thinking of a young woman who was at my house, you know, every week for a small group Bible study. And here's, by the way, here's the interesting thing about Gen Z, is they're not choosing Bible studies, small group Bible studies or large group activities based on the content. They're usually choosing it based on the size. So we have kids who maybe who don't know the Lord, but they're more comfortable sitting around a table where they can talk and know each other than a large group. And we have kids who go to large group that would rather hide and be in the crowd and not come to a Bible study where they feel vulnerable and seen and known. And that's been a different dynamic to deal with in ministry when you have a small group Bible study and half of them are kids who do not believe in the Bible. They just want to be in a more comfortable setting where they someone knows their name and there's less pressure and less of a crowd. And so to watch this young woman just really wrestle for a little bit. And what eventually happened after about 3 years is it wasn't one Bible study. It was listening to this message of who Jesus is, but then watching it, watching, you know, saying, every time I come in your house, you have a smile on your face. You make my cup of coffee the way that I like it. And you remember that every week. You ask me about my prayer request. And it's all those things that actually start to go, wow, maybe I am enough. Maybe God really does love and see me in these places. And it's combined with that feeling of, am I safe? And can I trust you? And will you accept me? They're all wrapped up on one another. But just having her sit there and process it over and over again until, it took 3 years, which is a little bit kind of what our generation looks like. This is a slow build. And if you're seeing instant conversions or transformations, I'm going to bet that there was a couple of years of someone else pouring into that for a while before you got to see it. But didn't see the light bulb come on and see her relax and smile because she no longer felt like she had to prove anything, that she didn't have to prove she was enough in the world. She knew that she was enough from God. And it's just a difference in her countenance when she walks around, right? Like she just looks more like herself.
0: That is a great description of what it looks like to be redeemed by Christ, to be the person God genuinely always meant you to be. That holds true for Gen Z, a generation that the Lord loves, and we love him well when we love his creation well and his people well. So this is exciting for me to think about ministry to those who are in the Gen Z community, who are now in their mid-teens and up through 20s. And there's a little bit more to talk about, Tania. So would you mind joining me for one more day on Haven today?
1: Let's do it.
0: You're listening to Haven today. I'm David Wolin. With the short time we have left, I just want to let you know how to get a copy of this breakthrough book, What Gen Z Really Wants to Know About God. Subtitle, 7 Questions About Life and Faith. I've described this as a skeleton key for making not just relational, but spiritual connections with a generation many of us have misunderstood. This is our way of saying thank you for your gift of ministry support to Haven today. 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I'm David Wolin. Won't you come back again next time? We'll be keeping it all about Jesus. It's the great story here on Haven today.
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1: With SRN News, I'm Jason Walker. Israel is sending Iron Dome anti-missile batteries and personnel to the United Arab Emirates. U.S. Ambassador of the UAE made that announcement early Tuesday in Tel Aviv. And Israeli lawmakers giving the green light to a measure setting up a special tribunal that would try and have the authority to sentence to death Palestinians convicted of taking part in the 2023 Hamas attack. President Trump leaves today for Beijing and talks with Chinese leader Xi Jinping, highlighting those talks, tariffs, and emerging technologies such as AI. Asian shares trading mixed as optimism encouraged to a record level on Wall Street. Shares rose in Tokyo but declined in Sydney and Shanghai. SRN News.
2: 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It is coming up to 6 o'clock, and we have 56 in Rochester, 58 in the Twin Cities. It is 66 in Fort Dodge and 64 in Mankato. In our Kinship forecast, a few stray showers moving through, but those will clear out pretty quickly. By this afternoon, we'll see highs ranging from the mid-70s to near 80. It's going to be breezy today, too. Tonight stays clear and cool with lows in the mid to upper 40s, and Wednesday looks gorgeous with sunny skies and highs in the mid 70s. Here's Crowder with All My Hope on Kinship Radio.

0: Kinship Radio Mornings with Ryan and Beth. That was All My Hope from Crowder. It is 6:03, and we've got 58 degrees in the Twin Cities, 57 in Rochester, 65 in Fort Dodge, and 67 in Mankato. It's going to be a beautiful day.
1: It's like a heat wave.
0: A heat, yeah, 70s. When I say beautiful, it's the temperature that I'm looking at. It's going to be windy today, and we have a red flag warning, which means things could burn, but...
1: Like I said, heat wave.
0: Welcome to spring, I think, finally, maybe, kind of.
1: I think it's here.
0: Yeah.
1: Hey, it is going to be a nice day, and it's always a great day, a great time to worship our Lord, and we're going to do that out of the Word of God this morning.
0: Mm-hmm.
1: Psalm 95, verses 6 and 7 say this, "Come, let us bow down in worship. Let us kneel before the Lord our Maker, for He is our God, and we are the people of His pasture, the flock under His care." Isn't it good to know that we are so loved and so cared by Him?
0: Mm-hmm.
1: I love that, and He is worthy of our worship. Father God, we thank You so much for this day that You have given us, and we thank You for the fact that You are indeed the one who is watching over us every single moment. We love that, and we praise You for it. We thank You for the gift of Your grace and mercy and love, and we thank You for the gift of salvation made possible through Your Son, Jesus Christ. Help us to remember those things as we go before this day and the things that You have called us to do. And Lord, give us opportunity to declare Your goodness in this place. We love You, we thank You, and we give You glory. And in Jesus' name we pray. Amen. Here's Colton Dixon on Kinship Radio.

0: Kinship Radio Mornings with Ryan and Beth. Colton Dixon there with Up and Up. 6:08 right now. We have 66 in Mankato. Ryan, it's going to be a nice day.
1: Yeah.
0: I'm looking forward to today, but I have to ask the question, what day is it?
1: Oh, I love asking that question. Because there are days I just need a holiday, and a Tuesday is usually one of them. So today's May 12th. I've got a list of holidays here to run past you. Two of them are real. One of them is fake. Two of them are today.
0: Okay.
1: And one of them is not. So we got National Crocodile Day.
0: Ooh.
1: Celebrate those toothy things that do not live in Minnesota.
0: Except
1: in zoos. And then National Odometer Day.
0: Okay.
1: Keeping track of your mileage.
0: Mm-hmm.
1: And finally, we got National Nutty Fudge Day.
0: All right.
1: Not just fudge.
0: Nutty fudge.
1: Mm-hmm. So those are your eclectic options. We're going to give you a couple songs here to think about it, Beth.
0: Okay.
1: Come back at around maybe around 6:15 and see what you think. If you'd like to help her out, send us a text, 800-810-6758. But as always, do not Google. Just give your best guess.
0: Yeah.
1: Here's Ain't No Way from Jamie McDonald on Kinship Radio.

0: Kinship Radio Mornings with Ryan and Beth. That was Chris Tomlin and Strongholds. It is 6:15, 67 degrees in Mankato. We are playing the What Day Is It game.
1: And you have some interesting days here that I have pondered. Did my pondering help? I don't think so.
0: Checked her spreadsheets. When does Ryan do the first one, the second one, the third one?
1: I don't know.
0: We know a guy who keeps spreadsheets, but I don't think Beth does.
1: I do not. No. Yeah. No. Okay. National Crocodile Day, National Odometer Day, and National Nutty Fudge Day. I honestly have no logic on this, so I'm just going to have to kind of feel it out here with some help from a couple of you. Now, Dan from Marshall, he happened to say that he believes Odometer Day is fake, and then I believe he asked a question.
0: Yeah, he did.
1: Would Ryan dare fake chocolate at all? So he questioned the Nutty Fudge thing, and of course Ryan has.
0: Oh, I've done that before.
1: Yeah, so yeah. That puts Nutty Fudge on the table. And then Melissa from Mason City says Nutty Fudge sounds too specific, but Odometer Day sounds fake too. Good job, Ryan. And she doesn't like Nutty Fudge Day.
0: Yeah.
1: I don't like National Crocodile Day. So.
0: Well, you're all kind of split.
1: I know. So I am going to say that you made up National Crocodile Day. What?
0: There you go.
1: What?
0: So.
1: No.
0: You are correct.
1: No. How did that happen?
0: Well, let's see. Odometer Day is today. National Nutty Fudge Day is today. There is no National Crocodile Day. There's a World Crocodile Day.
1: A World Crocodile.
0: And there's a National Croc Day for the footwear.
1: For the shoe.
0: But there's no National Crocodile Day.
1: Wow. I just wild guessed that.
0: Yeah, and you got it. Well done.
1: Wow.
0: I'll have to work harder tomorrow. That's all that is.
1: Nah, don't do that.
0: This is Kinship Radio.
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0: Kinship Radio Mornings with Ryan and Beth, 625. That was Alleluia from Elevation Worship, and we have 67 degrees in Mankato.
1: Ryan, do you ever feel like you say your name a lot?
0: Yeah. Yeah, I do.
1: Kind of part of the work here.
0: Yeah.
1: Yeah. Names are a big part of who we are. Of course, we know that in the Word as well, but you know, people can get them wrong sometimes. And that's why we are asking this kinship burning question today. How do folks mess up your name?
0: How do folks mess up your name?
1: Yeah. We want to hear the weirdest spellings, the strangest pronunciations, or maybe even just the times when you just gave up and let people call you the wrong thing. If you want to give us a call and let us know how folks mess up your names, we'd love to hear those answers. 800-810-6758, 800-810-6758. Here's Casting Crowns, All Because of Mercy, on Kinship Radio. I could

0: Kinship Radio Mornings with Ryan and Beth, casting crowns all because of mercy. 629. We have 58 in the Twin Cities, 57 in Rochester, 65 in Fort Dodge, and 67 in Mankato.
1: And your kinship forecast today, it's going to be kind of windy, but highs in the 70s and skies gradually clearing this morning. Gusts could top 40 miles per hour this afternoon, and a red flag warning means fire danger will be very high, especially for parts of Minnesota today. So don't burn anything. Here's Lead on Good Shepherd from Patrick Mayberry on Kinship Radio.

0: 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It is 6:32. We have 67 in Mankato.
1: And if you love to pray, and I know you do, a lot of you are really powerful prayer warriors, Have you ever thought about praying for us? 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That's right.

0: is to be honest. Kinship Radio Mornings with Ryan and Beth. It is 6:38. That was Honest from Leanna Crawford. We got 67 degrees in Mankato.
1: Ryan, last week was way too short. I was on vacation, but it didn't feel like it at all because I spent most all of it sick as a dog in bed. However, my dog, Abby, she had the best time ever because she got to spend time with her best friend, my mom and dad's dog, Molly. Abby and Molly had a blast.
0: They had vacation.
1: Yes. Now my parents are visiting me, obviously. Yeah. And they played nonstop. They were chasing each other around my house. They were wrestling each other to the ground. It was like, you know, WWE, sumo wrestling, you name it. I mean, toys were flying everywhere. It was so fun to watch. But now that my vacation is over, it's Abby's turn. Oh. And so now she's exhausted. I mean, she's sleeping all the time. I had to wake her up this morning to try and get to work. I've never seen her sleep so hard. She's so tired. Finding true rest can be a challenge, especially for me, but it doesn't have to be because we have this invitation to get that kind of rest from God. In Matthew chapter 11, Jesus says, "Come to me, all you who are weary and burdened, and I will give you rest." And the great thing is, that's just not a break or a good night's sleep. I mean, Jesus offers complete refreshment and restoration. So I say this, let's not miss the opportunity to get away with the Lord and rest up. Here's Bodie with Whisper in the Wind on Kinship Radio.

0: Kinship Radio Mornings with Ryan and Beth, the afters, and God is with us. 6:45 right now, 66 in Mankato.
1: And our kinship burning question this morning has to do with your name.
0: Mm-hmm.
1: How do folks mess up your name? And I think it's funny, we'll talk about it later, but it doesn't matter if you have a very simple name.
0: Right.
1: It still gets messed up occasionally. So, but we have someone on staff here whose name, I wouldn't call it simple. You'd think it would be, but
0: it's not.
1: LaDonna Alvarado, Middays with LaDonna. LaDonna, what happens with your name?
2: Okay, so the worst or the best, I don't know. Probably the most common mispronunciation of my name would be LaDonna. LaDonna.
0: Now that wouldn't be the mispronunciation I would predict. Very interesting, though.
1: Yeah. Everybody's names get messed up at some point.
0: Yeah.
1: How about you? How do people mess up your name? 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
1: With SRN News, I'm Rich Thomason in Washington. President Trump describes as garbage Iran's response to a U.S. peace proposal. Many questions remain about Iran's demands as full details of Tehran's response have not been released. Outwardly, Iran remains defiant. The president would like to suspend the federal gasoline tax of 18.4 cents per gallon. The move would require congressional approval. Today we'll bring release of the Consumer Price Index for April. The general consensus among economists is that it will show that prices rose 3.8% from a year ago. Two drivers hospitalized in critical condition. They were shot by a gunman who opened fire yesterday on a busy highway in Cambridge, Massachusetts. It ended when a state trooper and a civilian fired on the gunman. He's hospitalized in critical condition. Dow futures down 53 points. NASDAQ futures off 200. More details at srnnews.com.
2: 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It is 7 o'clock. We got 60 degrees in the Twin Cities and Rochester, 65 in Fort Dodge, and 67 in Mankato.
3: And in our Kinship forecast, once those few showers break up, we're going to be looking at a windy but a gorgeous day today, with highs getting up to around 75, even 80 before the afternoon is done. If you're heading out tonight, it's going to be clear but a bit chilly. We'll be in the upper 40s. Wednesday, looking beautiful. Sunshine with highs in the mid-70s. Nice. Here's Benjamin William Hastings with Abandoned on Kinship Radio. Something.

0: Kinship Radio Mornings with Ryan and Beth. That was Abandoned from Benjamin William Hastings. It is 7:05. We have 67 degrees in Mankato. It's going to be a nice warm day today.
1: I know. I'm looking forward to getting outside.
0: Yeah. I went on a hike yesterday. I saw a turkey.
1: You did?
0: Yeah. It was like, look at that log. And then the log stood up and walked away. I was like, oh, check that out.
1: Not what meets the eye.
0: No.
1: No.
0: Hey, our kinship burning question today is, how do folks mess up your name?
1: Oh, that's never happened at all.
0: No. I think it's interesting. Even if your name is simple, it gets messed up.
1: Mm-hmm.
0: We'll share ours later on.
1: Yep, we have stories.
0: And our names are simple. So how can you mess up Ryan and Beth? Well, you can. Mm-hmm. If you'd like to answer this burning question, give us a call. 800-810-6758. How do folks mess up your name? And stick around in another 3 or 4 minutes. We're going to play the Kinship Bible Quiz.
1: Yay.
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0: Kinship Radio, Mornings with Ryan and Beth, Phil Wickham, Homesick for Heaven. It is 7:09. We have 66 in Mankato, and it is that time that we love, Kinship Bible Quiz time.
1: The Kinship Bible Quiz. 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Mm-hmm. By text.
0: Yeah.
1: And of course, we don't forget to give you the right answer. But here's the question today. After Eve, who is the first woman mentioned in the Bible? So after Eve, who is the next woman basically mentioned in the Bible? Here's He Sees You from Tyrion on Kinship Radio.

0: Kinship Radio Mornings with Ryan and Beth. That was Elevation Worship and Trust in God. It is 7:18. We are playing the Kinship Bible Quiz.
1: Mm-hmm.
0: And the question was, after Eve, who is the first woman mentioned in the Bible? And we should have said we want a name.
1: Yeah.
0: We want a named woman here.
1: Mm-hmm. And that person would be Ada. This is in the book of Genesis chapter 4. It's verse 19. And this is where Cain's son Lamech, it said that he married two women, the first named Ada, the other person was Zillah.
0: Uh-huh.
1: But Ada is the next woman that is named in the Bible after Eve.
0: And thank you to those of you who fought with autocorrect and finally won. We got adage, Ada was the right answer.
1: Yes.
0: No phone calls with the correct answer today, but we had some texters. Sherry from Owatonna was first, Josh from Owatonna second, and Mary and Jeff from Le Sueur in third. A lot of people playing. Just the callers weren't getting through.
1: Yeah.
0: We will play again tomorrow. In 60 seconds, stick around to hear Forrest Frank and Your Ways Better on Kinship Radio.
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0: Kinship Radio Mornings with Ryan and Beth. That was God's Story from Ann Wilson, and it is 7:26.
1: Ryan, one of the things that I love about Kinship Radio is the fact that we have been built on prayer.
0: Mm-hmm.
1: And you definitely see this come to life on our online prayer line at kinshipradio.org. I love the fact that we can come together as a family and lift one another up in mm-hmm. prayer. If you have a prayer request, you can certainly go to kinshipradio.org and put that request on our prayer line, and we would be praying for you. And in fact, I thought we would pray for somebody this morning okay. who did that very thing. Her name is Amanda, and she's got a really big request today. So let's go ahead and pray. Heavenly Father, we join Amanda in asking for a breakthrough. We're praying for her husband and for his salvation. We ask that he would encounter your mercy and your grace in a very real way. We're also asking, Lord, that you would bring healing to their marriage. And I also ask that you would give Amanda strength today. She needs it. We ask this in the name of your son, Jesus. And together we say, Amen. Amen. Here's Chris Tomlin on Kinship Radio.

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1: Kinship Radio Mornings with Ryan and Beth, Chris Tomlin, and God Who Listens. 7:30, we have 60 in the Twin Cities and Rochester, 65 in Fort Dodge, 67 right now in Mankato.
2: Kinship forecast today. Clouds are going to give way to sunshine. Woo, with temperatures climbing into the mid to upper 70s. We could see some strong winds this afternoon, so outdoor burning is going to be strongly discouraged, especially in Minnesota, under a red flag warning. So today is not the day to grill out. Here's My God Can from Katie Nicole on Kinship Radio.

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1: And our encouraging word of the day today is a good one. It's 1 Peter 3:15. Always be prepared to give an answer to everyone who asks you to give the reason for the hope that you have. But do this with gentleness and respect. I almost read it, always be prepared to give an argument to everyone.
0: No.
1: But you'll notice that's not what it says.
0: No.
1: It says to give an answer. Mm-hmm. And I love the gentleness and respect part. I feel like that's the part that I sometimes forget.
0: I think a lot of people do.
1: So let's be gentle today, but be prepared to give an answer. Here's Homesick from Mercy Me on Kinship Radio.

0: Kinship Radio Mornings with Ryan and Beth. That was Homesick from Mercy Me. It is 7:37 and we have 67 degrees in Mankato. Kinship burning question today.
1: Yeah.
0: How do folks mess up your name?
1: Okay, so the name Beth is really hard to mess up.
0: Yeah.
1: You have to add to it to mess it up. And I will tell you, here's what people like to do. They ask my name and they say, okay, so that's short for Elizabeth. No, it's not. It's not. My mother purposely named me Beth because she wanted something simple.
0: Right.
1: So don't add Elizabeth.
0: Or
1: it's just Beth.
0: It's not Betty.
1: No.
0: It's not Bethy.
1: Only one person can call me Bethy, and that's my niece. She deemed me that when she was two.
0: Yeah.
1: But yeah, it's not Elizabeth. It's just Beth.
0: I've mentioned it doesn't matter how simple your name is, it'll get messed up.
1: Mm-hmm.
0: My name is Ryan. That's pretty simple.
1: Mm-hmm.
0: But Brian, if your name is Brian, it's fine. You probably get called Ryan sometimes,
1: mm-hmm.
0: but my name is not Brian. It's Ryan. There's no B.
1: And I accidentally called you Brian earlier this morning.
0: We're not going to talk about that. If you'd like to answer this burning question, how do folks mess up your name? Give us a call, 800-810-6758. Here's Caleb and John, finished on Kinship Radio.

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1: Good morning, Ryan and Beth. It's Douglas from Mapleton.
2: Good morning.
0: Hey, Douglas.
1: I kind of had my curiosity piqued about the burning question.
0: Ah.
2: How do folks mess up your name?
1: Throughout my whole life, there's been a plethora of people that can't do our last name correctly. But just a couple weeks ago, I was at a local Starbucks, and the young lady asked me, "What's your name?" And I said, "Douglas." And she looked at me, and it sounded to me like she repeated Douglas to me. So I thought, "Yay, great. All right, sweet." And so I wait, and I get my coffee, and I look at it, and she spelled Douglas with no L.
2: Oh, no.
1: So I guess you can leave that to your imagination how you would pronounce Douglas with no L, but I giggled to myself. I took the coffee and showed my kids. I even saved the cup just so I could show my wife.
0: Frame it.
2: Oh,
0: put
2: dear.
0: It on the mantle.
1: Yeah, it was one of a kind. I was like, holy cow, of all the names you messed up, it's the first name.
2: Oh.
0: That might make me go by Doug from then on.
1: Just don't call me somebody that doesn't believe in Jesus.
0: Amen.
2: There you
0: Amen.
2: Go.
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1: Kinship burning question today. How do folks mess up your name? And we heard from Crystal on Facebook.
0: We did. For her, it's the spelling. They want to use a C.
1: Yeah, she spells it with a K.
0: Mm-hmm.
1: And so does my wife. My wife, how they mess her name up is her name, she goes by Chris.
0: Mm-hmm.
1: If you call her by her full name, Crystal, she won't even, like, hear it. She'll just keep on walking.
0: Oh, my.
1: If you'd like to answer this, give us a call, 800-810-6758. How do folks mess up your name? Here's Micah Tyler, Never Been a Moment on Kinship Radio.

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1: With SRN News, I'm Rich Thomason in Washington. President Trump says Iran ceasefire is on life support after Tehran's counterproposal to a U.S. peace plan fell far short. The blockade of Iranian ports remains in place, and the president says that his bottom line remains the same. Iran cannot have a nuclear weapon. A senior Trump administration official says that Israel is helping the United Arab Emirates defend itself against Iranian aggression, sending Iron Dome missile defense systems as well as personnel to its Middle East neighbor. President Trump is preparing to depart Washington on a state visit to China. Beijing is a key Iranian ally. It buys a lot of oil from Iran. On Wall Street this morning, stock futures in the red. So far, the Dow futures down 44 points. The Nasdaq futures are off 283 points. More details at srnnews.com.
2: 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It is 8 o'clock. We have 61 degrees in the Twin Cities, 61 in Rochester as well, and then 67 in both Fort Dodge and Mankato.
3: Ryan, the Kinship forecast is looking amazing today. Woo. Once those clouds break up, we're going to see a lot of sunshine. Highs are going to be in the upper 70s, possibly 80. It's going to be windy, so be ready for that. Make sure your garbage cans don't blow away. It's going to be a bit crisp tonight with lows in the upper 40s, but tomorrow's going to see even more sunshine with highs around 75. Here's Brandon Lake with Gratitude on Kinship Radio. Oh.

0: Kinship Radio Mornings with Ryan and Beth. It is 8:04. We have 67 degrees in Mankato. And good morning.
1: Good morning to you.
0: It's going to be warm today.
1: I know. I'm loving it.
0: Warm and windy.
1: Mm-hmm.
0: Maybe someone else can mow my lawn and blow the grass.
1: No.
0: I wasn't suggesting you.
1: I'm not doing it. No way.
0: Well, I'm not either. That's what sons are for. Anyway, our kinship burning question today is just, how do folks mess up your name?
1: Oh, and we're getting some stories here. Yeah. Denise in Belmont says that, I think that sometimes my first name is written Dennis instead of Denise. Mostly I'd be called Deb or Diane or some name with a D. Not so much saying my name wrong. I just got used to being called anything.
0: It's not worth getting all riled up about.
1: There yeah. you go.
0: Aaron from Bancroft, I think this is his last name. First he's like, bad. They mess it up all the time. It's F-O-I-X, mm-hmm. pronounced Foy. He said you get Fox, Foyx. I would have said Foyx.
1: Yeah, there you go.
0: He says, the X is basically silent. More often is wrong than right. Once someone knows the right way, then they know, but some really struggle.
1: Mm-hmm.
0: Yeah, yeah. Lots more stories to come. Here's Love's Gone Away from Andrew Rip on Kinship Radio.

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1: Mary and Sanborn calling about your burning question.
0: Hey, Mary, how do folks mess up your name?
1: Well, it's my last name, and it's spelled L-O-E-C-H-L-E-R, but it's pronounced Lechler instead of Lochler.
2: Oh, okay. That'll do it.
1: So I always know if it's a salesperson calling or whatever, because it's always Miss Lochler. No.
0: Yeah. You don't know who that person is.
2: She's not here.
0: They don't live here.
2: No.
1: Yeah, Mary's pretty easy.
2: Awesome. 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
2: And our kinship burning question today is, how do folks mess up your name?
1: We got some doozies.
2: Oh, yeah. Corey from Marshall, he said, years ago when we still had telephone books, we changed phone providers, and the provider misspelled my last name, which is Prins, P-R-I-N-S, and they spelled it Prince. So in the telephone book, our name didn't show up in the correct order, so callers had a hard time contacting us, and when I would call someone and caller ID, it would show up as Prince Corey, and then lots of, oh, you're royalty, Corey.
1: Nice.
2: Prince Corey.
1: Emma from Truman texted us, and she said her last name is spelled Hebert, but it's pronounced Hebert. She was in kindergarten and won the bus safety reward for a picture she drew. The principal called Emma Hebert and pronounced it like how it's spelled, but what does her kindergarten mind do? She goes up and yells at the principal saying, my name is Emma Abear. He never mispronounced it again.
2: That's great.
1: Nice.
2: Wonderful mental picture. Then Harold says, texting and says, although my name is Harold, many people seem to think I am Howard. I'm a Howard. A few people call me George. I have a coworker that calls me Dexter. Maybe I have a split personality.
1: I don't get that.
2: You are Harold to us, Harold.
1: There you go. Yeah. Felina weighed in on Facebook, and she says, sometimes I'm Phyllis, Philomena, Fatima, Phil, Selena. I just go with it.
2: Whatever. That's a good attitude, Felina.
1: There you go.
2: But we got it. You are Felina.
1: Mm-hmm.
2: This is Kinship Radio.
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1: Hi. I'm calling about that question about your name.
0: Oh, yeah. What is your name?
1: My name is Peggy.
0: So, Peggy, how do folks mess that up?
1: I used to do daycare, and I had a little girl who used to call me Piggy.
0: Oh.
1: And a lot of children call me Piggy or Miss Piggy. But this little girl said Piggy, and I said, no, it's Peggy with an egg in the middle.
0: Mm-hmm.
1: So from then on, I was Piggy with an egg in your middle.
2: Oh. That's cute.
0: Kids will take whatever you say and run with it.
1: I know. I just thought that was cute to share. Thank you.
0: Well, thank you, Peggy, for calling Kinship Radio.

0: on my mind. Genship Radio, Mornings with Ryan and Beth. That was Heaven on My Mind from Toby Mac. It is 8:27 and we have 67 degrees.
1: You know, we're getting really close to the summer season, and for many people, things start to slow down.
0: Mm-hmm.
1: Not us here at Genship Radio. 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
1: Kinship Radio Mornings with Ryan and Beth. 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
2: Your kinship forecast for today, there could be a few early sprinkles out there this morning. Then skies are going to turn sunny and windy today with gusts over 40 miles per hour in some spots. There is some fire danger, and that'll be high this afternoon, especially in Minnesota, before some calmer air returns tomorrow. So again, today is not the day to burn stuff.
1: No.
2: Wait till tomorrow, and maybe not even then. We'll find out. Here's Joy in the Morning from Torrin Wells on Kinship Radio.

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1: 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Mm-hmm. And what that means is that we survive because of God, first of all, but then listeners who give to the ministry.
0: Yes.
1: And they do that all the time. 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
0: Yeah.
1: You've got that on your phone. So thank you so much. Here's how good it is from Chris Tomlin on Kinship Radio.

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1: Good morning, team. How are you today?
0: Oh, we're good, Norma.
1: Well, good. So, yeah, people screw up my name quite often. They'll either leave out the M, and it's Nora.
0: Nora. Oh, yeah.
1: But I say, that's my evil twin, so you don't want to see Nora.
0: Norma's evil twin, say, Nora.
1: Yeah. And then I'll say, no, it's Norma. I'm the only normal person you're going to meet today. And it's like, I can't believe how well that has stuck.
2: I love it.
1: But if people really knew me, I'm not normal.
0: I wasn't going to say anything, Norma, but...
1: Well, that's okay. I feel like we're brother-sister. That's
0: Oh, right. Yeah, of course.
2: Of course we are.
0: Because we're totally normal here.
1: Don't beat us. Yeah, don't beat on me like they did. So.
0: Oh, Norma, what station's proclaiming Jesus as Lord?

0: Kinship Radio Mornings with Ryan and Beth, Zach Williams, and Old Church Choir. 846 67 in Mankato.
1: Beth, it looked bad.
0: What?
1: Story time. Last week was the elementary school concert.
0: Oh.
1: And Mercy and Zebedee were both in it, fifth grade and third grade. Mm-hmm. And Zebedee insisted on wearing a tie.
0: Nice.
1: And his little glasses. He looked very smart, very serious about it. Mm-hmm. Meanwhile, Mercy shows up still wearing her boot from the broken ankle,
0: mm-hmm,
1: and a splint from slamming her hand in the car door. So while the rest of the choir is standing, she's sitting in a chair up front looking like she barely survived something really dramatic. And then on top of that, she had a drum part, which she did absolutely great, even with like one hand. But afterward, I overheard someone asking, was that poor girl in a car accident or something? I'm like, nope, that's just Mercy. The good news is she's finally able to walk around without the boot.
0: Mm-hmm.
1: So progress, I guess. This is Kinship Radio.
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1: Just one more thing.
0: Beth, you can try to drive me crazy. 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But at this point, I think I'm close enough to walk.
1: Yes, you are.
0: You don't need to drive me.
1: No.
0: I can just hop right over there.
1: Mm-hmm. Let me push.
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1: 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In our Kinship forecast, expect a high in the upper 70s today. It's going to be windy as well. Tonight should be clear and cool with lows hitting the upper 40s. Wednesday, shaping up to be pretty nice. Nothing but sunshine and highs in the mid-70s. Turning Point is next on Kinship Radio.
2: Have you ever thought about how much of your life might be controlled by fear? Fear of being fired. Fear of losing a loved one. Fear of not being accepted. Today on Turning Point, Dr. David Jeremiah shares some insights on fear, written by a man who knew a thing or two about overcoming it. With a look at Psalm 34, here's David to introduce his message, How Do I Face My Fears?
3: Do you know that every human being on the planet shares one common predicament? We do not know the future. Fear is based on not knowing what might or will happen. Fear of the unknown. Living with God, who knows everything, is the first step toward living without fear. So we're going to learn how to rely on God during these two broadcasts as we study this incredible psalm. We're going to talk about how to face our fears. In this lesson, we have to learn appropriate resources and discover they come from God. He will help us overcome our fears. During this month, we're making available a very special resource to help you and to bless you and to nourish your soul. That's right, to nourish your soul. This book is based on the Psalms, and it's called Five Psalms for a Flourishing Life, 236 pages hardback, how to help you practice abiding in the Lord, how to discover a deeper source of hope during difficult seasons. This book will be something you will cherish and share with others, and it's presented in such a beautiful way. You'll be proud to have it on the coffee table in your home. It will spark questions and open up conversations that will be helpful to you and others. So please be sure to ask for your copy of Five Psalms for a Flourishing Life when you send your gift to Turning Point during the month of May. Well, we're going to talk today about fear. Everybody has some fear in their life. What do we do about it? Where do we go for answers? Here's part one of How Do I Face My Fears?

0: I was interested to discover that Franklin Delano Roosevelt, who was born as an aristocrat to wealthy and influential parents, was brought up to believe that even though he was privileged, he should always take the responsibility of shouldering the help of the less fortunate. Some of you know the story of Roosevelt's life. He was very shy as a teenager, but when he was enrolled at Harvard University, there he contributed to campus life by his involvement in sports and the school newspaper. He was a distinguished public servant, having served as a state senator and an assistant secretary to the Navy, when in his life something happened that would strike terror and fear into the heart of any person. It was back before the polio vaccinations were so wonderfully protective of us in that disease. And during the days that followed in Roosevelt's life, he found himself sometimes at the very edge of despair and discouragement. But he was a very determined person, and he overcame the fear of the paralysis in his life. He learned how to use his hands and learned how to walk with braces. And just as he had overcome the fear of permanent disability, another fear entered his life. In his life story, there is a chapter about his working through an incredible phobia that because he was very immobile, he would be somehow caught in a building that was on fire and would not be able to get out. And almost every day of his life, he was plagued with this fear that something would happen and he would be trapped in a building and unable to get free from the ravages of the fire. Again, he wrestled with this day after day, and no one really gave much hope that he would accomplish much in his life. But 11 years after he was stricken and paralyzed with polio, Franklin Delano Roosevelt, man of fear, was sworn in as the 32nd President of the United States of America. The inaugural address that he gave upon his ascendancy to the presidency of our country was rather long, but only one phrase really has survived that we remember. It's in all of the great quote books, and you've probably said it yourself at least once in your lifetime, maybe not even knowing who originated the phrase. But it was Franklin Delano Roosevelt who first said in his inaugural address, "The only thing we have to fear is fear itself." He was a man who, in his physical realm, had conquered the ravages of fear. Today, you and I live in a very fearful world. What are you afraid of? Well, some of you have the job jitters. You're not sure if the pink slip isn't in next week's mail. You're not really sure what the constant tension of your workplace is going to produce, but it's produced in you already a sense of fear and just foreboding when you get up in the morning about going to work. Some of you have business deals which are in the working, and you are afraid because if this one doesn't come through, it may be all over for your business career. Others of you have sons or daughters on drugs, or maybe you just found out they were sexually active, and that's quite a surprise that you weren't quite ready for. Some of you worry about losing the important accounts that could devastate your business career. I could go on and list fear after fear, and I'm sure that already I've touched on some that you may experience. A good friend of mine who is a songwriter and has written a lot of contemporary verse is a man by the name of Don Wurtson. He and I were classmates in seminary. In his little devotional book on the Psalms, he makes this statement right here at Psalm 34. He says, "The elusive monster of fear lurks in the shadows, waiting to claw my soul to shreds. As one prone to melancholia, I see its ugly face often when I'm struggling with the emotional stress of a difficult relationship, when I'm afraid failure is just around the corner, when success seems too hard to handle, and on days when free-floating anxiety is getting the best of me." Now think about that last phrase for a moment. Free-floating anxiety. Have you ever had the foreboding feeling that something is wrong and you feel afraid but you don't know why? Well, he's identified it. Free-floating anxiety just sort of descends on you on occasion, and it makes you afraid. Well, I want to tell you there's some good news from the scripture today. The psalm to which we have turned our attention is a psalm for people who struggle with fear. In fact, if you have your Bibles open to Psalm 34, you will notice that in the second verse, the psalmist makes a wonderful promise. If we will study this carefully, he tells us that there is something in this psalm that will help us. He says, "The humble shall hear of it and be glad." In other words, if we study this psalm carefully and we understand what is the truth of it, we can walk away from the experience renewed in our spirit and in our heart. Now, before I teach this psalm, I need to give you a little bit of the background. The psalms, like no other portion of the Word of God, often have what they call ascriptions. Those are little phrases that are written above the psalm that give it some historical background. And I want you to look down in your Bibles, and right underneath where it says Psalm 34, there's a little descriptive phrase. In the New King James Version of the scripture from which I am reading, it says this: "A psalm of David when he pretended madness before Abimelech, who drove him away and he departed." If you wanted the historical background of Psalm 34, you would have to go back and read 1 Samuel 21 and 22. But since we don't have time to do that, let me tell you what you would find if you went back there. David was a fugitive. Among many other occupations, he was the first fugitive. Long before there was a fugitive on television, there was David the fugitive. And he was a fugitive because he had been successful. He had gone against a 9-foot, 6-inch giant, and in his own strength, powered by the Lord, he had taken out the giant and become overnight Israel's hero. When David came back from that battle, the women in Israel began to sing a song, and the lyrics of the song went like this: "Saul has slain his thousands and David his 10,000s. And the song went right to the top of the charts throughout all of Israel. Everywhere you went, people were singing that song. Well, David liked the song, but Saul wasn't into it that much because Saul already had the green sickness. He was a very jealous man. In fact, if you remember the story of David, it was through his jealous anger that David was introduced to the kingdom in the first place, because he was brought there to play on his harp and to sing in order to soothe the angry spirit of this wicked man. When Saul became enraged in his jealousy against David, he began to hunt him like you would hunt an animal. On one occasion, he amassed an army of 30,000 men just to go and find one fugitive. And he hunted David down in the wilderness and in the caves. So discouraged was David in his running from Saul that on one occasion he decided, if there's going to be any relief for me, I'm going to have to get creative. And in his moment of creativity, he decided that the one place that Saul would never look for him is if he went across the border into Philistia, the land of the enemies of Israel. But you see, David was tired and he was frustrated and he was filled with fatigue and he wasn't thinking very well. And he had forgotten that when he had killed Goliath, he had taken as a souvenir from Goliath's armor Goliath's sword, and he had strapped it on his belt. It was a huge thing that almost hit the ground on David, but nonetheless, it was his souvenir of great victory. And off David went to the land of the Philistines, over the border into a little city called Gath. And if you know your Bible history, you know that Gath in Philistia was the place where Goliath was born, and he grew up in the city. So here comes David on the run, trying to get rid of the anxiety of being a fugitive, marching through the front doors of Gath with Goliath's sword strapped on his belt. And he wasn't there 5 minutes before everybody in the city knew who he was. They took him to the king. Oh, by the way, in the inscription it says King Abimelech, and the king's name was Achish, and some of those people who have tried to find fault with the Bible say, here's a contradiction. But when they say that, they just tell you they haven't done their homework, because Abimelech is a word like Pharaoh. All of the kings were called Abimelechs, and Achish was his given name. He was Achish, the Abimelech of Philistia. And David was taken to Achish, and he stood before Achish. He didn't know what to do. He was a dead man. He knew it. Here was the guy who had killed the hero of the Philistines. So you know what he did? David feigned madness. He acted crazy. It says in the scripture, he drooled in his beard and he scrabbled on the door. It was the first plea of insanity in the Bible. You know, it's been going on ever since, but that's what he did. He pled insanity, and he was so crazy that Achish said, "Hey, I don't need him. Get him out of here. I got enough crazy people. I don't need another one." And so the scripture says David was banished from the presence of Achish, and he went down into the wilderness, and he holed up in a cave called the Cave of Adullam. And while he was in that cave, scared to death, afraid of his own shadow, David wrote the words of Psalm 34. I'll tell you what, if somebody's going to tell me how to get over fear, I would at least hope they've experienced it once or twice in their life. And I want to tell you that what David is writing in this psalm, he has some background that gives credibility to his words. It was a time of intense loneliness and fear for David. He had been anointed king, but had never known one day of being king. He'd been abandoned by his own people as well as by his enemies. Here he was hiding in a cave, frustrated, discouraged, scared to death. And out of that experience, he produced these words. Now, I wish I had time to teach every verse in Psalm 34, but I don't. And since I don't, I want to grab hold of the truth that has to do with fear and see if we can't get some help for our own lives. I don't know what cave you're holed up in, but sooner or later we all get to the cave, don't we? We get there discouraged and frustrated and wondering what's next and kind of afraid to think very far into the future. We reflect upon what's happened in the past week and we really don't want to write it down because it's too painful. So David wants to encourage us, and what he tells us first of all in the beginning of this psalm, number one, is when you find yourself in the cave of fear and discouragement, when that free-floating anxiety descends upon your life, the first thing you need to do is to acknowledge the reliability of your God. Verses 1 through 3 could catch you off guard if you don't understand what David's doing. These are words that would find themselves in a song of great praise and exultation. Read them with me from your Bible or from the New Living Paraphrase. David writes, "I will bless the Lord at all times. His praise shall continually be in my mouth. My soul shall make its boast in the Lord. The humble shall hear of it and be glad. Oh, magnify the Lord with me and let us exalt his name together." Those are the words David wrote in the cave of fear and discouragement. And he wants us to understand that when we face the fears of our lives as Christian people, as believers in God, we must start with the realization that the God who is in charge of our lives is reliable and that he is worthy of our praise in every situation and that nothing that is happening to us has caught him by surprise. He is the Lord who is in charge. I've shared with you a couple of times the little word of the granddaughter of one of my good friends who said that the one word that is not in God's vocabulary is the word oops. And I never will forget that because that really speaks reams to me. It reminds us that what goes on in our lives and the things that are happening to us that cause our fear are things which have been filtered through the hands of a God that we trust and that we love. And David says he began to deal with his fear by bringing before God his praise and adoration. Isaiah 61:3 speaks of this kind of exchange when it talks about exchanging the garment of joy for the spirit of heaviness. What David is saying is that when you begin to be fearful, if you are a believer in God, you should immediately turn your attention away from your fear, even if you have to force yourself to do it, and begin to look into the face of Almighty God and express your love and appreciation and your praise and your exaltation of the one who is in charge. Three times he says it in three different phrases. He says, I will praise the Lord no matter what happens. I will constantly speak of his glories and grace. I will boast of his kindness to me. What we're prone to do when we get afraid, I know it well, is to go cover ourselves up, put the blanket over our head, and then in a fetal position, nurse our fears. Have you ever done that? Talk to yourself about how bad it is. Reflect on the awful options that are before you. Try to remember everybody else who had what you have who died. You know what I'm talking about? And oh, how the adversary of our souls loves to get us in that kind of a pity party where we get our attention focused on ourselves and off the resource of our God. You say, well, what good is going to happen to me if I begin to praise and worship God? I'll tell you what'll happen. It will make God big in your heart and in your mind, and all of a sudden the problem you have will get into perspective. Satan wants the problem to become everything. God wants himself to be everything and the problem in perspective to the Creator. When I pray and worship God, sometimes even with tears coming down my face because there's a hurt I can't deal with, it is a wonderful thing to see the transformation that takes place within my spirit. As I worship and praise God, my problem doesn't go away, but all of a sudden I see it in perspective to the one who is in charge of everything, last I heard, in perspective to Almighty God. I want to take just a moment and think with you about that last little phrase that David wrote. He said, I will boast of his kindness to me. And I wrote down in my journal this week that it's interesting what we boast about. When you were at the last dinner party with your friends, what was it that occupied the attention of the group, and what did you talk about, and what did you boast about? Someone has written that if you boast in your conversation about the great things you have done, then you are simply reflecting your own insecurity. Only by putting the spotlight on the Lord and focusing on Him do you really understand what it's like. And you know, I would like to start a new club, Boasting in the Lord Club. When we get together, just brag on Jesus. You know, so many good things are happening in our lives as individuals and in this church as a congregation. When we get together as God's people, we ought to boast on the Lord. We ought to brag on God. Instead of trying to lift ourselves up or worse, put somebody else down, David says one of the great therapies for fear and discouragement is to have yay God parties every time you get an opportunity. The next thing that he talks about in this psalm is very difficult for some of us. I think most of us, because we're spiritually intelligent, know the importance of acknowledging the reliability of God. We know that. That's in the scripture, and we don't have a hard time dealing with that. We may not always be obedient to it, but we know it's there. But the second thing David points out in the beginning of this psalm is that when you have to deal with the fear in your life, number two, you have to admit the reality of it. You have to admit the reality of your fear. Read verses 4 and 5 with me. I sought the Lord, and he heard me and delivered me from all my fears. They looked to him and were radiant, and their faces were not ashamed. Now, please watch your Bibles carefully, and let me tell you what is going on in these verses, because it isn't clear just reading it from the English version. The original language actually says, so their faces shall never be ashamed. And what the psalmist is doing in his poetic style is personifying his fears. And this is what the verse really says. He delivered me from all my fears. In looking to him, my fears were enlightened, and their faces will never be ashamed. Or literally, I will never put a veil over the face of my fears. I will never try to hide them. What the psalmist is saying is that part of the process of dealing with fear is the willingness to acknowledge and admit that it's there. I don't like to acknowledge my weaknesses. I mean, I really struggle with that. I don't like to acknowledge them to Donna, not to my children. And I even don't, you know, it's kind of stupid when you get right down to it. I don't even like to tell God. And then I think, good night, Jeremiah. He knows everything. You know, he knows already. But I know that, and I understand that up here. But I just have a hard time saying, God, I'm afraid. Or God, I'm weak. In our fantasies, and you watch this, in our fantasies, we are always the ones who do the right thing. We are always the one who walks into a fearful situation, and we're the strong ones. Isn't that the way you fantasize? Here's a whole group, everybody's coming unglued, and here you come. Boy, I'm telling you, Mr. Rock. And you walk in, and you've got it all together, and you give a little speech, and in a few minutes, everybody's calmed down, and the whole thing's in control, and you did it again, right? But it very seldom is that way. And while it might be true in our fantasies, it's not true in reality. And the bottom line, friends, is that all of us have moments where we are very much afraid. Strange things produce fear in us, but the fear is real. And the psalmist says we ought to acknowledge our fear before God. Now, let me tell you why I think that's important. I believe it's important because only the fearful and the weak and the helpless ever get the power of God in their lives. Mm.
1: You know, the Bible says that when we are weak, then He is strong. And all of us who serve Him have found that to be true in more than one situation. During sickness, when you can barely figure out how you're going to do what God has called you to do, you step forward and do it and discover that God is there, empowering you to do what you cannot do in your own strength. It is true that the things that we feel are debilitating to us often provide the platform for God to work in our lives. Certainly that is true with the subject of fear. We'll have part two of that tomorrow. I hope you'll join us then. And let me remind you that Turning Point is going to Alaska in July. That's not very far from now. That's pretty close. In July, we'll be cruising the Inside Passage, visiting Icy Strait Point, Hubbard Glacier, Juneau, Ketchikan, and Victoria, and seeing the beautiful sights of Alaska. 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
5: I'm Ruth Kramer with Mission Network News. The European Union sanctioned 16 officials who allegedly helped Russia abduct tens of thousands of children from Ukraine. But abduction isn't the only threat they face. A daily mix of physical danger, repeated displacement, and unresolved family separations leaves kids traumatized. Greg Yoder of Keys for Kids Ministry says that the families they help...
6: A lot of these kids already know Jesus, but they're struggling because of the fear and anxiety that comes with war.
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6: Camps are coming up this summer, and obviously the supply that we provided will probably cover that. But I don't know if they'll have enough for Christmas outreach.
5: And there's good news from war-torn Lebanon. Today, Horizons International is launching its third school for refugee children. Pierre Hostny says it's important to recognize children's needs amid the nation's crises.
7: Their whole purpose in life has disappeared. Their parents no longer have work. They've been kind of reduced to survival mode.
5: That survival mindset can quickly become a new normal. Hostny recalls one child they helped. She and her brother took turns sleeping on a mattress while the other slept on the concrete floor. In response, the ministry provided mattresses for all the children of the community. Horizons International works with Lebanese churches to respond to needs just like these.
7: We are ambassadors of Christ, and we are there to be with them in their time of difficulty.
5: Pray for the new school to meet both educational and emotional needs of these children. 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I'm Ruth Kramer.
8: 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We have 63 in Rochester, 66 in the Twin Cities and Fort Dodge, 67 in Mankato. A mostly sunny day today with highs in the upper 70s, possibly 80. It's definitely a bit windy out there too. Clear skies tonight with lows in the upper 40s. Wednesday is looking gorgeous, slightly cooler, highs around 75. 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
9: I think the biggest discipleship tool that we have is our lives. 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And I think you'll be amazed what God can do.
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9: 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This is Family Life Today. Happy Mother's Day. We have our panel back with us today, and it's going to be fun to dive back in to what it's like to be a mom and some of the struggles and some of the wins. So let's jump in. Gwen, do you think it gets easier or harder as your kids get older, that kind of surrender?
11: It depends on the kid, because as kids get older, what we've experienced a lot of times is that as parents, and I'm assuming you would know this, when you have young adults and they're making decisions and you're telling them, oh, you probably don't want to do this, it's not that you're trying to control them. Mm-hmm. It is, one, you're trying to keep them, one, from harming themselves, because... Mm-hmm. When you get in trouble, I get in trouble. Because who are you going to call when you get in trouble?
9: And it so, makes your life harder.
11: Exactly. So it's not, I'm not just trying to protect you. I'm trying to protect me. So I know you think I'm trying to control you.
9: Yeah.
11: And all of that. And so, but at the same time, they've got to try it for themselves. I don't really know what I'm talking about. It's them, not me. I can get past this and it won't happen to me kind of thing. And so those times are hard because you kind of know that there's a ledge over there and, you know, they're about to walk off this ledge, but they really have to see if it is an invisible ground that you can, you know, it's solid over there. And it's those types of things. And so that is hard. It's hard to see your older kids hurt because, again, you want to give advice and you try to give advice. And what we've learned is they want help. but they don't want advice. It's like, just give me your help. You don't have to say anything. And Daryl has this saying, it's like, my help costs, and it's advice. Like, it's, you're not just going to get my help without, you're going to have to, you know, so.
12: That's good. I'm going to file that one away.
11: Yeah. So those are the times it gets hard because you're seeing them, you know, about to crash into a wall many times, but they don't want you to tell them that there is a wall there. Just help me once I crash. Just come, you know, get me out of this. And so that's hard to do because once they crash, you're not going to leave them out there.
13: Yeah.
11: But then they don't want to hear, I told you so, or any advice.
13: So what are your prayers like then?
11: My prayers for my kids are mostly, you know, I believe that all of my kids have professed the Lord and all of that, even sometimes, I mean, but none of us make all the right decisions, but that their desire and love for him grow and that they have a closer walk with him.
13: Yeah.
11: Because what they don't hear from me, maybe they'll hear from him.
13: That's good. And do you feel like you're in that constant surrender of your kids too?
11: Oh, totally.
13: And Maria, do you think that's necessary for us to do, to surrender our kids?
14: Yeah, definitely.
13: Because of what happens if we don't?
14: Well, I mean, it's all an illusion if we think we have any control over them anyways. So it's just a matter of, is our heart surrendered and submitted to God?
13: Yeah.
14: Or is it not?
13: Yeah. And to me, it's an idol. If we're looking to our kids to bring us happiness, identity, security, usually some of those things are torn down. But I've seen parents put their hopes and dreams in their kids. It's such a fleeting kind of thing. And if our kids feel the pressure of, I'm everything to my mom and my dad, we don't want that either. So what does that look like on a day-to-day spiritually? How do you bring Jesus into parenting? You talked about it a little bit, Maria. So you're doing Bible study, but what other kind of things can we do?
14: There's a lot for me, a lot of during the day. One thing I used to do that Bruce was like, it's a little flippant, so maybe you should try to find something else, is I would just start singing the song, Jesus Take the Wheel. In the moments when it was like, I'm about to lose it, you know, like I just start singing the song.
13: Wait, go ahead. I want to hear
14: but it was just like, it would make me laugh. Like it would be funny. So it would like release the tension in the moment.
13: Did the girl also sing it too?
14: Yeah. And then also like, put my focus back on Jesus.
12: I think that's beautiful. You keep going.
14: I love it.
12: You keep going.
13: I love it. You know, it's basically a surrender. Jesus Take the Wheel is a surrender moment.
12: It doesn't matter where it came from.
14: That's right. But, you know, just not wanting to use the Lord's name so flippantly all the time. But, yes, just trying to.
13: Wait. Bruce. So what do you think? Bruce is in here listening to Maria, his wife. What did you mean by that when you said, hey, I don't know?
15: Well, it came up. So, okay. I didn't know I'd have to defend myself on this, but
12: we think you're wrong,
15: Bruce. It came
12: Bruce.
15: Across to me as a little flippant. Yeah, like just, it was almost like in jest. I'm usually very cautious. I love to make fun of ourselves. I don't like to make light of God's name, but you know, I don't know.
13: But maybe it was a prayer.
14: I mean, it was.
15: It could be. And if it is, then...
13: Then go amen. For it. Then sing amen. As loud as you can.
15: You know, maybe I'm doing a little projection, you know, so...
14: Yeah, so it's just kind of a lot of, like, in the moment, like, please help me right now because I'm this close to just losing it.
13: Yes. Mm-hmm. Haven't we all been there?
14: Oh, and I've definitely had times where I've been like, I'll be right back. And I just like go to my room and shut the door and just take a minute and just be like, help me, Lord, because.
13: And I would say to our kids, because I can get hot quick. And so I would say, run to the other room and sit in a chair. You better run. Run as fast as you can. And they know they can see me like boiling. But I need a minute. Just as you said, I need a minute to gather myself because I get mad and things are crazy. Yep. And so just to gather yourself, I need that second. They're little breathy prayers like, Jesus, I need you right now. It is like, Jesus, take the wheel.
11: Mm-hmm. No, I think I've heard it once. And so I was trying to, when she was singing, I'm like, I've heard that from somewhere. Okay.
13: Because you're not into country.
11: Oh, I am.
13: Oh.
11: I don't listen to it like that, but I do listen.
13: It's an old song, though.
12: Okay. It is old.
13: Yeah. Mm-hmm. Okay, so.
14: And then one part of the song is, I'm letting go.
13: Mm-hmm. There it is.
11: But the principle is there, right? Yeah. Like, we do try to hold on. And, mm-hmm. you know, yeah, I mean, because some things we can't spiritualize, but that is really what he wants us to do.
14: Yes.
11: Is to let go and surrender. Allow him to do the driving, right? Like, mm-hmm. it's that.
13: And I will say that one of the things, too, that surprised me is how much worry I would have.
14: Mm,
13: the
14: definitely.
13: Older our kids got, and I think for the younger generation, with phones, with TV, with media, with platforms, it's crazy town. And so I think as a mom, I can remember even when they were in high school, finding myself just like wanting to control situations, but needing to let go. And so knowing what to do with that worry, I would find myself visually seeing myself handing Jesus all the things. I couldn't sleep until I would do that at times.
16: Hey friends, Ron Deal here. Did you know that for 50 years, Family Life has been working around the world and in your backyard to teach couples, parents, and families how to love God and love one another? And thousands of churches utilize a Family Life resource to teach biblical principles for life and love in their community. 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
13: So let's turn it a little bit. Let's talk about discipling our kids. We hear that term all the time. Are you discipling your kids? How are your discipleship going? You know, what does that look like? And how can we help our listeners, like, get a grasp of this? Is this something that's important for us as moms?
11: Well, since I've gone through it.
13: Let's hear it. Bring it in.
12: Teach us.
11: When we first came on staff, Family Life, you know, we're introduced to Family Life and Dennis Rainey and all his books and all of this. And, you know, having Bible study with the kids, and we'd sit down with our kids to get ready to have, you know, family, you know, Bible study. And they're like this, you know, and all of this. And every time it was, you know, it was just, it was a battle. Like, it was, and I think after a while it was like, this isn't working for us. Like, it sounds good in the book. Like, I don't know how they did it and made it work so perfectly for us. It just didn't happen. But, you know, again, we made sure we kept them in Sunday school, in places, again, where they're being taught and, you know, at home, living out biblical principles, you know, and all of this. And you teach as you go why you don't do certain things or say certain things or whatever it is. But to just be honest, the Bible studies, the sitting down with it just did not. Like, we tried it over and over, and it would just be, you know, especially video games were becoming really popular, to tell them you got to cut it off so that we can have a little devotional here.
12: That's a tough sell.
11: You want a family fight? There you go.
13: I had a grandchild just tell me a couple days ago, like, I like Pokemon way better than God.
14: Well, at least they're honest.
13: But yeah, that's really hard. So are you saying that you failed at it? No, but it may not look like what we thought it would look like. Because I would be depressed when I was around the Rainies and certain people. I'm like, they probably like, tell us more, mother and father. What else does Jesus say to us? And we never had that one time, especially having three sons. But what can it look like? I bet you discipled your kids. I know you did.
11: I mean, I'm sure I did. Probably not in, I would call it the Rainy way.
13: The Rainy way.
11: I think the families have to work out what works for them.
13: Yes, that's it.
11: Because if you try to make your family out of, you know, mold it into what worked for somebody else, it's not. It just doesn't work like that.
13: And Barbara Rainey would say, it was never like that. We didn't have, you know, so
14: Well, and you did say that you've always tried to have like an open door. So I'm guessing you made yourself available to your kids to have conversations, to ask questions and all the things. Things like that.
13: What about you, Kate? I mean, your kids are still pretty young.
12: Yeah.
13: Your stepson is, how old is he now?
12: He's 8.
13: Okay.
12: But he maybe similarly to some of what I'm hearing, not inclined to sit ever. for anything at all. So certainly not for let's now have a structured time of.
13: And that's very normal for boys.
12: Totally. Totally. So it's been another one of those categories of, okay, I, you know, as I read a lot of books, and parenting books can be hard for me often.
13: Because, do you compare?
12: Well, it does. It feels like here's all these great things you should do. Yeah. And many of them are just genuinely out of reach because of the circumstances in which our family functions.
13: Yeah.
12: And it's like, well, I agree with you that that is a great idea. The problem is it's not an option. So now what? Mm. What else does it look
17: like? You need to write a parenting book.
12: That's hilarious. You should. Maybe in like 30 years. We'll see how they turn out first.
13: So what do you do?
12: So yeah, I think for us, well, it started. So when we got married, when my husband or I would try to pray before a meal, my stepson would plug his ears.
13: Interesting.
12: It was like, all right, well, let's just start with praying before our meals.
13: Yeah.
12: That's where it began, was let's pray before meals. And then eventually he kind of got used to it because he didn't like it. He wasn't about it. Now, occasionally he'll add his own little thing into whatever it is that he's excited about that he'll add as we're praying over a meal. Mm. And so it looks like a million little things. Just this past week or two, he's been having a really hard time on our transition night. The night that he knows is my last night at dad's house and I'm going to mom's house. Mm. And vice versa. He really struggles that night. And I said something to my husband. I was like, you know what? I wonder if it's time, because he's started to talk more about God. He started to be a little more curious. And that's been my prayer from early on, was I was like, God, there's not a lot of openness when we first got married to things of God in my stepson. And so I just started praying that God would make him curious, just inspire, because he is naturally curious. He wants to know, he wants to understand things. God has answered that prayer. There have been a number of things that questions he asked that my husband's like, I don't know how to answer that question. Like, that's a really good question. But so I said the other day, I was like, I wonder if it's time to start planting the seed that God goes with him.
13: That's good.
12: Between every house. Mm. It's painful that he has to go from house to house and that he never gets to have both his mom and his dad at the same time.
13: Yeah.
12: They're both a part of his life.
13: Sure.
12: But it's not the same. He always gets one or the other. Mm. And so I was like, I wonder if he's ready to receive some sense of comfort in the fact that God will go with him no matter where he goes.
13: Yeah.
12: And I have often prayed that God's presence would be there with him in a way that maybe looking back, he can see it.
13: That's brilliant.
12: Because right now, that's not where his headspace is. Right. And it won't be for a very long time, I don't imagine. Yeah. But if he could be able to look back and be able to and identify God's presence. Mm.
13: Could you ever say to him, like, I'm so praying, like, that's got to be super hard for you sometimes. Mm-hmm. And I'm praying, like, I know that God is always with you. Or you could even say it personally. I know that God never leaves me. And I know because of that, and that what the Bible says, he never leaves you. And that might not be something you're interested in, but he's always, that makes me so happy that I'm never alone because he's with me. And with stepkids, you probably have to do these subtle little drops, little nuggets at a time.
12: Yes, for
13: sure. Is that true?
12: Mm-hmm. Yes, that's very accurate.
13: But I love how your mindset is, you're thinking through your discipleship with him, you know? Mm-hmm. That's cool. What about you, Maria?
17: Mine's a little bit more traditional, a little more Rainey-esque, you might say.
13: What's that look like?
12: Praise God. That's a beautiful thing.
13: I know. She has four girls, too.
17: I have four girls, so they'll sit, you know, not a super long time, but we homeschool. So we do a lot of sitting and reading aloud and things like that. And oftentimes my solution is to have things for them to do with their hands while they're listening.
13: That's
17: so that
13: kind
17: of helps remove some of the nervous energy, like magnet tiles and coloring and things like that. But I know.
13: So they don't have to sit with their hands folded. They can be doing stuff.
17: I do have friends of boys who have boys who are like, yeah, my kids don't color.
13: Yeah,
17: coloring
13: that's
17: is
13: true.
17: Not
12: don't,
17: a thing with
12: they
17: boys.
12: They don't color. What is that?
17: My girls love to color. So.
13: Yeah.
17: But anyway, so we have every morning, we have our morning time on the couch and we sing hymns together. We do our catechism together. We do scripture memory, and the catechism goes along with what they're learning in their Sunday school class at church. So there's overlap. It's not always that way. It just happens to be that way this time around. And we are reading through the Bible that kind of overlaps with also their history. So
13: Maybe you and Bruce should write a book.
17: And I will say shout out to my husband, Bruce, because he has always been so faithful with family devotions, because we do that in the morning. But then Bruce always does a family devotion at dinner time. Always.
15: What?
17: Like you get, well, almost always.
15: Okay.
17: There's a few nights here and there that you skip, but like you are.
13: That's amazing.
17: Pretty that is faithful amazing. To when you have the energy, when you can.
13: What
17: you
13: does
17: do
13: that look
17: family
13: like, Bruce?
17: Devotion at the dinner table.
15: We have a book with, I think it's Nancy Guthrie, is it?
13: I love that he's pulling out snacks. Oh, yeah, Nancy has some great stuff.
15: Yeah, so we read through that. We read through Kevin DeYoung has, it's a really long title, like the biggest storybook, Bible storybook or something.
13: Yeah. Our son's
15: going through
13: that.
15: And it was awesome.
17: It's good.
15: So, yeah, it's got to be quick. Yeah. Got to have like 1 point.
17: Yes. You know? At Christmas, we do like our Advent blocks, which you guys have had them on the program.
13: I love it.
17: Yep.
13: Having boys, I had expectations of what Dave should do. So when I hear Bruce, I would have heard somebody like that. I'm like, that's what Dave should be doing. And then I'd have this bitterness in my heart. But one of the things we can do, so let's just bring it down to everybody's level. As parents, we can pray for them. Mm-hmm. And just even praying out loud, I don't know if a listener is, maybe you've never done that before, but it's a great place to start is out loud with your kids, you know, of just, I mean, I would put them in car seats and pray as I put them in car seats, or we'd drive to school and I'd pray. And when they got out of the car, I'd pray. So simple, quick prayers. They didn't even have to pay attention. But bedtime was one of my favorite times that we would pray over our kids, each one of them. We'd have a little and quick, like little quick Bible study, not a Bible study, but we'd read some scripture or a book that really pointed to God with scripture in it. Mm-hmm. And sometimes they didn't pay attention, but it was okay. But we were just trying to put these deposits in them. Mm-hmm. And it's interesting too, because I think our youngest, I asked him one time, because I think the biggest discipleship tool that we have is our lives. Mm-hmm. It's not what we say as much as what we're living. Mm-hmm. And I would come home with these stories, and still do, of, and some of you may have heard some of my stories, like, hey guys, you won't believe this, but I was going like down this town and I saw this lady come out of a bar and she was so drunk. And you know, they're like middle school, high school. She was so drunk, she couldn't even walk. And she had this big purse. And so I stopped to pick her up. And you know, they're like, you picked up some random lady and she's drunk? And I said, I know. I wondered, like, is she going to throw up in the car? And so I had this bag and I put it down. And I also thought, like, can I take her? You know, can I fight her if she's right? And I decided, yes, I could. And she's so inebriated that she probably didn't have a lot of control. So anyway, telling those kind of stories and saying, like, and so I found out her name was Mary, and I put my hand on her and I prayed for her. And I said, Mary, God loves you so much. There's not a moment in your life that he hasn't seen you. And he loves you. And she's like, I love God. You know, she's so wasted. And then she did say, I don't know how to get home. And so now I'm like, I'm telling the boys this at our dinner table. You guys, she doesn't know where she lives, you know. And now they're like, what did you do? So those stories of like being in a grocery store and paying for someone's groceries or feeling like God spoke to me to do something and to be obedient to that. I think as they get older and even younger, like I just shared some of our stories with our 10 and under grandkids of things that God had done. Those are little pieces of discipleship, and kids love stories and they love to hear what God can do. And so I think those are kind of some simple things. And I was going to say at bedtime too, I've shared this before, but when our first son did get married, Dave and I, our three sons slept in the same room. He was in bed and we got on our knees. We laid our hands on him to pray for him because it would be his last night as a single man in our house. And we prayed over him. We cried and we asked him, what will be the thing that you missed about living under this roof as a man? And he said, this. These nights where you and Dad prayed over us, loved us, listened to us, he said, I will miss that. And so now to see him with his four, he has two adopted, two bio kids, and He's way better than we ever were. He not only reads the scripture, he sings over them every night. Mm-hmm. I'm like, that's such a good idea. Mm-hmm. It's more than just Jesus take the wheel, too.
14: Mm-hmm. Yeah. Yes, that's Bruce. Like, really? At bedtime, I'm so done. I'm like, just get in your bed and let me close the door, please.
13: Yes.
14: And Bruce goes in there and he prays with them and he sings a song with them.
13: What do you sing, Bruce?
15: Jesus take the wheel. Doxology.
13: That's what Austin sings.
15: Oh, yeah. That's the most popular. Although, when they make requests, it's always this little light of mine.
14: Also, cute. Your blood has washed away my sin.
15: Oh, that's a good one. That's Chloe's favorite. Yep.
13: And I'll add this as we close to, we as parents should be sharing the gospel with our kids. It can start when they're so little. I used to start with Genesis 3, the fall, and how God loved Adam and Eve, and sin, he gave them a choice because love gives a choice. God gave them a choice to walk with them, but they chose to eat the fruit. But then the greatest, and I'll say that, but the greatest gift God did was he said, I will send my son to die for that sin. Mm-hmm. And so to give them a grasp of the gospel, and I know that our days as moms can seem so long, so mundane, so boring, but then you have those moments of the miraculous in the midst of the mundane. And I can remember our five-year-old was in bed crying one night, and his little three-year-old brother was in the twin bed next to him on the other side of the room. And I said, why are you crying? And he said, Mom, what if Austin doesn't give his life to Jesus and he's not with us in heaven? And I just cried like, he gets it. Yeah. He gets it. And so we prayed for him together that night. But if it's not in our hearts, it's not going to come off our tongues. Mm-hmm. And so it starts with us, moms. It's so hard. It feels impossible. But cling to Jesus. Mm-hmm. Be desperate. Mm-hmm. As we've talked about, surrender your life and then your kids' lives. And I think you'll be amazed what God can do. Mm-hmm. It's not going to be pretty and perfect. I'll just say that. But God can do way more than we can ever ask or imagine. Mm-hmm.
14: Amen.
13: Thanks for being with me today. This has been fun. Happy Mother's Day. Hey, and as we close, we at Family Life are all about relationships, parenting, family. We want to equip you. We want to bless you. We want to give you tools and resources that will be a benefit to you and your family. And you can go to familylife.com/parentinghelp to find out more.
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Kinship Radio, communicating that Jesus is Lord. Welcome to Middays with LaDonna Alvarado. We just heard from Josiah Queen, Can't Steal My Joy. Well, hey, I'm so happy to be with you at 10 a.m. And let's go ahead and check in on our Kinship forecast. We're going to see plenty of sunshine today, and it's also feeling a bit breezy. Highs are expected to near 75 across south central Minnesota. They're going to reach into the 80s for northwestern Iowa. For tonight, skies will be mostly clear and it's still going to feel a bit breezy. We'll see lows right around 45. Then for tomorrow, another beautiful day filled with sunshine and highs in the mid-70s. Well, I hope you stick around because the rest of our morning has plenty of great Christian music coming your way, just like this next song by Laura Story. It's Indescribable on Kinship Radio.

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This is Middays with LaDonna, and we just heard from Kane with Friend in Jesus. Great song there. It's 10:07. We've got sunny skies and temperatures hanging out in the 60s right now. Well, I'm glad to have you along as I present today's biblical affirmation. In Christ, I lack nothing. Colossians 2, verses 9 through 10 says this, "For in Christ, all the fullness of the deity lives in bodily form, and in Christ, you have been brought to fullness. He is the head over every power and authority." So lacking nothing doesn't mean that we have everything that we want, but it does mean that in Christ we have everything we truly need. I can't tell you how many times His presence has become my provision. His grace has become my sufficiency, and His promises, they become your anchor. So remember this gospel truth that in Jesus Christ, you already possess what already matters most. In Christ, you lack nothing. Kinship Radio.

0: Kinship Radio. My name is LaDonna. It's 10:18, still enjoying the sunshine. It's such a beautiful spring day, isn't it? We just heard from Casting Crowns, Just Be Held. Well, today's biblical affirmation is this, that in Christ, I lack nothing. And I think you could rephrase that and say, hey, if I have Jesus, then I have it all. Psalm 73, verses 25 through 26 says this, whom have I in heaven but you? And there is nothing on earth that I desire besides you. My flesh and my heart may fail, but God is the strength of my heart and my portion forever. Hang in there for just another minute here. Andrew Rip is coming up next with I Do It Again on Kinship Radio.
1: 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Eileen was called to her heavenly home on May 11th of last year. Eileen lived a life of deep faith and service, loving her Lord Jesus and caring for others with a joyful servant's heart. 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
1: Kinship Radio, where Jesus is Lord. This is Middays with LaDonna Alvarado. It is 10:23. We've got beautiful sunshine this morning. Temperatures in the 60s right now. And this is the last week of school for my boys. So Hayden and Lucien are finishing up 6th and 1st grade already. And we're definitely looking forward to summertime or their summer vacation. We're planning a trip to Chicago together, possibly heading over to the big zoo down in Omaha. And hey, Peggy, what are you looking forward to this summer?
2: I'm looking forward to a new great-grandson in August.
1: Aw, that is so wonderful. Congratulations. Well, hey, we'll be praying for that pregnancy and for the whole birth process and that everything turns out according to God's plan. What are you looking forward to this summer? Call or text me, 800-810-6758. 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

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Thanks for making us a part of your morning. And as we look at the Kinship weather, we are seeing lots of sunshine today. Temperatures this afternoon are expected to range from 75 to 80 across south central Minnesota and over northwestern Iowa. Throughout the day, it's going to feel a bit breezy. And then tonight, we'll see mostly clear skies with lows near 45. Communicating that Jesus is Lord through worship and the Word. This is Kinship Radio.

0: Kinship Radio. That was Peter Burton with I'll Never Know. I'm your friend LaDonna, and that last song speaks so clearly to me. I mean, God has been there for me in the times where I thought I didn't have anyone. Can you relate? Maybe he's comforted you in the silence, or maybe he protected you when you were about to hit a disaster.
1: Hey, this is Sarah. I was in college and had no cell phone signal, pre-smartphone, so no way to find a place to get my car fixed. And started having problems with my car. Found the first building to pull in. It happened to be a vehicle repair shop, and their son was getting off of the school bus and called out to his dad and said that there was gasoline dripping from my van. And it turns out my belt had shredded and hit my fuel line, and I was narrowly avoiding disaster completely, and God just completely and totally protected me. And the family was amazing and fed me dinner and took care of me while they fixed my car, and I was able to get on the road again. But always so thankful for God protecting me in that situation.
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It is 10:52. We've got sunny skies and it's feeling breezy. We just heard the voice of Mac Powell with the 99. Maybe you feel like that one sheep who's kind of wandered off and created distance between you and God. Just know that that good shepherd will never give up on you. Jesus loves you, and you're always welcome back home. 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
1: Kinship Radio, it is 11 o'clock, and as we look to the forecast, we are seeing mostly sunny skies. Temperatures are at 69 in the Twin Cities, 71 in Mankato, 73 in Rochester, and 75 in Fort Dodge. Today's highs are expected to range between 75 and 80, and it's going to feel breezy throughout our day. Tonight, mostly clear, windy, and lows near 45. 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

0: Kinship Radio, where Jesus is Lord. My name is LaDonna. It is 11:17. We've got a beautiful spring day out there. Temperatures in the lower 70s with lots of sunshine. And hey, it's springtime. So what things are you wanting to clean out of your heart? Well, Jenny texted in and she said, I would really like to get rid of all of the comparing I do. I tend to compare myself to others on a daily basis, and that's something that needs to stop. Well, Jenny, I just pray that the Holy Spirit would help you, that the Holy Spirit would silence any of those voices that say that you don't compare or measure up to anybody else, but that He would soothe you with His promises, His words that are true, and that every day you would receive little reminders of how valuable and special and great that you are, and that you are a daughter of the Most High God. In Jesus' name I pray. Amen. This is Kinship Radio.
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0: 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This is Middays with LaDonna Alvarado. It's 11:22 on a beautiful spring morning. It's Tuesday, and we just heard from Zach Williams, Wait For Me. That's a powerful song. It doesn't matter if your story is filled with pains and twists and turns or brokenness. He waits for you. Joni, you've experienced this for yourself, haven't you?
1: I was a very, very shy young woman because of my childhood and bringing up. And after I was married, I had incredible women that encouraged me to tell my story. And God used my brokenness for His glory.
0: Just as God used Joni's story to bless others, that can happen for you too. Don't forget that He is faithful. Here's Lincoln Brewster with Everlasting God on Kinship Radio.

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It is a beautiful spring morning, sunny and breezy. We've got temperatures ranging from 69 to 73 in south central Minnesota. They're right around the mid-70s across northwestern Iowa. Today's highs are expected to be from 75 to 80 with windy conditions. Tonight, mostly clear, breezy, and lows near 45. Then for tomorrow, lots of sunshine and highs near 70.

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This is Middays with LaDonna Alvarado. Thank you for spending the last hour and a half with me. It's 11:39 and we just heard the voice of John Reddick with The Way. 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

0: 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It's a beautiful spring morning. We've got lots of sunshine. It is feeling a little bit breezy, but hey, this afternoon, temperatures are expected to range from 75 to 80. These Days is a song we just heard by Jeremy Camp. You know, if you think that you were born or that you feel like you were born in the wrong era, I'm so sorry. You were made for these days, so you weren't born in the wrong era. Maybe you're just a vintage soul with modern Wi-Fi. Kinship Radio.
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That's going to do it for Middays with LaDonna Alvarado. And I just want to say thank you so much for spending the last 2 hours with me here today. I hope that the music and encouragement gave you a little extra joy to carry into your afternoon. And what a beautiful spring day God has given us, right? The sunshine, the fresh air, and all the signs of new life. It's such a blessing. And I hope that you get a chance to enjoy some of this lovely weather today. Have a blessed afternoon and keep it right here on Kinship Radio.

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0: Well, hi, I'm Dr. Danny Huerta, and when a teen is struggling with anxiety, the stress often brings sleepless nights and being pulled apart as parents. 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
4: Planned Parenthood and abortion advocates have spent years devising new ways to dehumanize the unborn. They've called these precious children everything from parasites to cancerous to the products of conception. Now, in a Planned Parenthood blog post, the unborn are being compared to dryer lint. The blog is intended to prepare women for their chemical abortions and assures them that they will know it is complete when they see their baby, which, according to Planned Parenthood, looks like dryer lint. Women who have taken the deadly chemical abortion pill tell a very different story. They report seeing their child with her little arms, legs, fingers, and toes. These babies in the womb are made in the image of God. They are precious, and they deserve the right to life.
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1: 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And as we take a look at the kinship weather, we're seeing lots of sunshine this afternoon. It's a beautiful day. Temperatures are ranging from 71 to 74 across south central Minnesota. They're right around 75, 76 for northwestern Iowa. Coming up next is Alistair Begg's Truth for Life. 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

0: What's your favorite commercial? I still hear in my head advertising jingles, even from my childhood. A good commercial is remembered. Great ones make you want to buy the product. 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
1: The specific instructions given to the physical family are set in the context of the church family, which of course raises immediately the question, who or what is the church family? And here in Colossians, we have the answer to that very, very clear. If you move in your Bible simply to the opening page of Colossians, you will see that Paul, the apostle of Christ Jesus, along with Timothy, his brother, is addressing those to whom he refers as the saints and faithful brothers and sisters. He then goes on to say that these are the ones who are marked by three things in particular: by faith, by love, and by hope. In other words, these individuals are not simply a collection of religious people that are living in the Colossae Valley, but they are those who have had a direct encounter with the living God in and through the work of the Spirit of God in the person of the Lord Jesus Christ. Now, if you have your text in front of me, let me point out to you that he describes the fact that in verse 6, this gospel, this word of truth, has come to them, and they have, you will notice, the verb understood it. They have understood it. There is a mysterious work when men and women understand the gospel. You will not come to understand the gospel as a result of sufficient argumentation. Argument, apologetic, is insufficient. It's not unnecessary, but it's insufficient. Because what happens is, when the Holy Spirit comes and enables us to understand, he doesn't do so contra the evidence, but what he does is he clears away the mists from our eyes. And suddenly, what was unclear becomes clear in a way that takes us by surprise. And we say, when someone asks us, "And are you a member of the family?" "Yes, I am. What happened to you?" "Well, it was quite remarkable, really, because I understood God's grace." That's in verse 6. In verse 12, he describes them as those who are qualified, qualified. Giving thanks to the Father who has qualified you. On the basis of what? Not on the basis of entry to a club, not on the basis of academic success, not on the basis of gender or social standing, but qualified solely on the strength of who Jesus is and what he has done. Who are the members of the family? Those who are marked by faith, by love, by hope. How did this come about? They understood God's grace. They were qualified by God's grace. And in verse 13 there, they were delivered from where they used to hang out, and they were transferred to the kingdom of his beloved Son, in whom we have redemption, even the forgiveness of our sins. Now, I put it to you, this is something far greater than the idea of, are you a member of such and such a church family that meets in such and such a building? No, no, no. That is perfectly possible by means of all kinds of processes, but the work that is being described here and the call that is being issued here is being issued to Christian people. In other words, the Christian family is distinct from every other family in that the work of God's grace is present in the parents who have, by his grace, understood, been qualified, transferred into his kingdom, and been set free. Now, if all of that has actually happened, you can see that surely there ought to be evidence of it somewhere. And of course, that is why Paul and Timothy have been praying that their outward lives, those to whom he writes, the recipients of the letter, they and we, that their outward life would be in keeping with the gospel. It's verse 10 of chapter 1, that you would walk in a manner worthy of the Lord. Now, what this means then is that as members of God's family, we are called to display the reality of that in practical ways in our own little families, so that our little families are outposts of the gospel. Now, you're sensible people. You could read the Bible here and see if there's a logical progression in what I'm saying. The Christian family is supposed to be a good advertisement, in fact, a fantastic advertisement for the gospel in the world, for the Christian faith. In fact, if Christianity is ever going to have an impact on society, it must revolutionize our home life. Now, it is for this reason that Paul consistently, and the other apostles too, move from the spiritual to the physical family, and do so in such a way as to help us avoid the idea that every time you come to stuff about husbands and wives and parents and children, you can, if you are not a husband or a wife or a parent or whatever, then you can just simply skip that and go to the next section. No, it's not in there specifically for parents and children. It is there for all of us. Why? Well, because of what I've just said. Because the issue is the gospel. The gospel is at stake in relationship to the roles that are assigned to us. Now, in tackling this morning, I want you to know up front that I'm not going to spend hardly any time at all talking about the practical implications of what it means to be a submissive wife. I'm going to trust you to put the pieces of the puzzle together for yourselves. You know what you're dealing with. You know where you live. You know how this needs to be applied. I want instead to address this somewhat differently. And that is, first of all, to answer a question that rises in the minds of people. Where in the world did we get this from? How do we have wives? How do we have marriage? How is it that we even have this stuff? You say, well, that's ridiculous. No, it's not. Move about. Listen to contemporary music. Listen to the cries of teenagers. Listen to those who are post-millennial in their perspective. Observe their lifestyles. And you realize that they're beginning from a very different place than many of us want to start. They're beginning, actually, at the very beginning. So you will see, wives submit to your husbands as is fitting in the Lord. Fitting in the Lord. It doesn't say as it fits in with your own agenda, but as it is fitting in the Lord. Because it is the Lord who created this. That the whole reality of what we deal with in the structure of marriage is not invented by culture, it is established by creation. So when someone says, well, where did we get this from? The answer is from God. And when Jesus actually is asked about things in relationship to the disruption of marriage, and you can find this in Matthew 19, he goes immediately back to the doctrine of creation. He doesn't argue from the contemporary world in which he's living. He doesn't argue on the basis of pragmatism. He goes right back to the fact. He says, don't you know how it was in the beginning? Don't you know how God started this thing off? Don't you understand that? Well, of course, the answer is, for many of us, no, we don't understand it. Human sexuality is part and parcel of creation. Creation. That's where it comes from. Masculinity and femininity are both physiological and psychological realities. Who says? God says. Oh. Therefore, the instruction is permanent and universal. Now you see, unless we get grounded in this, we can have all the kind of talks that you have in these books with about 20 chapters on what you're supposed to do. They're very helpful, I'm sure. But that is down the line until we understand this. What God has established by creation, no culture will be able to destroy. It will destroy itself first but it will not destroy the reality of that which God has founded from the creation of the world. We need to understand that, and we need to believe it. The light shines in the darkness, and the darkness has not put it out. Heaven and earth, says Jesus, will pass away, but my word will never pass away. This is the foundation. You say, but I thought it is about wives. Yes, it is. By creation, God has put this in place. That's the first observation. Secondly, but look at us. The Bible not only explains its origin, but it explains why it is that it's so messed up. Why is everything so messed up? And you discover that God's perfect plan was disturbed. Adam's role assigned to him was to lead. Not because he was superior, but because it was fitting in the Lord. God constituted the order for his purpose. Eve came after Adam. Eve came out of Adam. Eve came for Adam. Who says? God says. Well, what happened? Well, she listened to the serpent instead of listening to Adam. And Adam listened to Eve instead of listening to God. And the result was disruption in the order and confusion in the roles. Immediately, things were out of kilter. You need only to go on immediately into the fourth chapter and see how the disruptive impact of that extended beyond Adam and Eve to their children. Now, why is this so important? Well, it's so important because we have to recognize that God ordained marriage in part for the lifelong companionship, which is the beauty of marriage. And in the awareness of the fact that the welfare of human society, as we often say in our marriage service, that the welfare of human society can be strong and happy only where the marriage bond is held in honor. Well, how can the marriage bond be held in honor if people don't even understand the origin of the marriage bond itself? This is not an invention along the way. This is not a cage in which people are trapped. This is the divine order of creation. And until we understand that, then our particular roles within it will appear to be a construct that emerges from somebody's bright head or something else. So if it is there by creation, if it is disrupted by sin, it is thirdly restored by grace. Restored by grace. You see, the Bible tells us that it is only in Jesus, that we find freedom from the disruption of relationships brought about by the fall. Only in Jesus is there freedom from that. No self-help book will ultimately fix it. No psychological methodology will be able to change you. We need an expulsive power of a new affection. We need somebody to come from the outside of us and live within us and so open our understanding, so qualify us, so make us new, and then so make us obedient. Actually, what this is all about is the fact that Jesus is Lord. Jesus is Lord. You will see that in the little section beginning in verse 18 here in chapter 3, it is the lordship of Christ that keeps coming. Submit to your husbands as is fitting in the Lord. Children, obey your parents because it pleases the Lord. Make sure you do your work in the fear of the Lord and so on. It is only when we understand that Jesus is Lord of all that we will discover any kind of wholeness, any kind of freedom. Because in Jesus, all that happened in the fall is reversed. That's why when we read in the epistles, Jesus is referred to as the second Adam or the last Adam. Romans 5:19, for us by the one man's disobedience, that is Adam, the many were made sinners, so by the one man's obedience, the many will be made righteous. Jesus obeyed where Adam failed, and Jesus took the divine judgment that Adam and we in him deserve. You say, well, where would there be evidence of this? Well, there are hints of this amazing restorative principle in his miracles. Because people would observe what Jesus was doing and say that there's nobody can do these things. How is it that this happens? He was the king. He was giving an indication of what would ultimately be the case when the lion metaphorically lies down with the lamb, when all things are made new. So you have a hint of it in the miracles. You have the promise of it ultimately in a new heaven and a new earth. And you have it presently. Now wait for this. You have it presently in the church. Remember when you go to the marriage ceremony, and this is the great mystery. And we are talking about Christ and the church. Now that ought to make the hair on the back of your neck stand up just a little bit. Are you telling me that my part as a husband or as a wife is directly related to the plan and purpose of God in relationship to his church and its effectiveness in the universe? Yes, because that's what the Bible says. The restorative principle in a sentence from Sinclair, the liberation from decay, the smoothing out of that which sin has rumpled and distorted is also seen in Christian marriage. So, God planned it, sin spoiled it, grace restores it, and my marriage is to display it. You say, well, did we reach our verse? Yes, I think you can safely say so. Someone says, but we're only now getting to the point, aren't we? We're now going to get to grips with the good stuff. Well, I say to you again, let's be clear about why this matters. It actually is not about whether you're having a really happy time in your marriage. It's about something far bigger. When Paul writes to Titus and he gives him instructions about how he should conduct himself in pastoral ministry, he says that it is vitally important that there is instruction for the young women, that they are trained to love their husbands and their children, to be self-controlled, pure, working at home, kind, and submissive to their own husbands. Do you know what the next phrase is? So that they may have a really happy time. So that the word of God will not be reviled. In other words, so that you as a Christian wife will not, by your attitude towards your husband, cause some of your friends at the tennis club to disregard the gospel on account of your behavior. In other words, Christian wife, so that you may not cause people to revile his word, but so that you may be a walking advertisement for the reality of the transforming power of the gospel. Now, if we imagine a picture, if we imagine this picture, it is a picture of a husband issuing commands and of a wife obeying orders, then we're going to have to look somewhere other than the New Testament for that picture, because that is not actually the picture. In fact, it is interesting that as you go on in this section, the word that is used in relationship to the wives, the word is submit. In the relationship to slaves and masters, it is the word obey. Well, you say, well, what is that? Isn't that just a synonym? Sue and I had this conversation just yesterday afternoon. She said, well, that means the same thing, doesn't it? I said, honey, no, it doesn't mean the same thing. Submission is a voluntary self-giving. A voluntary self-giving. A voluntary self-giving to a lover. To a lover whose responsibility is defined in the verse that follows. A responsibility of constructive care, a responsibility of putting the other person first. In other words, submission is the response of love to love. It's the response of love to love. The distinction that exists within the roles is a distinction of function. It's not a distinction of value. Susan and I have an equal standing and an equal dignity before God by creation. We have an equal standing before God by redemption. But we have been assigned different roles according to the Maker's design. And therefore, it becomes a matter of great significance. The Christian wife is to be able to say, my relationship to my husband is a reflection of my commitment to the Lord Jesus. There may be more than that, but there dare not be less. Now, let me end in this way, and our time is gone. If Christianity is to have an impact on society in the present day, like right now, just think about the fact that you, as a single person, have friends who are husbands and wives. You are an aunt, you are an uncle to children. What is your role there? Well, it's to be supportive of God's ultimate purpose. It's to take your part there in prayer, in encouraging. You have the children, you take them to the pool. The children say this or they say that. They say, no, honey, listen, this is what it means to be. This is what matters. So the role is an important role. Why is it that so many Christian homes are struggling in this area? Well, partly because we have decided that our preferences take precedent over God's plan. Partly, our poor showing is not on account of a dearth of information. Goodness gracious, there's more ink given to this than probably any other aspect of Christian living in the 21st century. So it can't be an absence of material. No, it has to be a lack of application. Well, then it has to be that I'm guilty of hearing it, but not doing it. Perhaps it has to do with the fact that I listen far more to the voices of a godless culture than I listen to the voice of God.
0: You're listening to Truth for Life with Alistair Begg. As Alistair is taking us through Paul's teaching in the book of Colossians, we're learning that when we embrace the Bible's pattern for family life, our homes and our churches should reflect the blessings of Christ's love. And that can be easier said than done. So as we consider how to cultivate a gospel-centered family, we want to recommend to you a book called Good News for Parents, How God Can Restore Our Joy and Relieve Our Burdens. 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God is ready and willing to help. 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Thanks for studying God's Word with us today. 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
6: Hey, friends of 8 Days of Hope. Did you know that human trafficking is the fastest growing crime across the globe? Traffickers are turning an estimated profit of over $150 billion annually. And as awareness of this horrific crime increases, survivors are looking for support as they exit a life of unimaginable hurt and brokenness. At 8 Days of Hope, we are humbled to come alongside ministries that are serving survivors across the United States. We help build or renovate facilities to ensure that those rescued can receive the emotional, physical, and spiritual healing that they desperately need. We are looking for volunteers who are skilled.

0: 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Coming up in just a moment is Faith and Finance. 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
2: 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Well, it's a pleasure to welcome Mike Schnackenberg to the program. He serves as head of distribution at Eventide Asset Management, a valued underwriter of this program. And Mike, great to have you back with us.
3: Great to be with you, Rob.
2: Mike, let's start with the basics because the industry loves to throw acronyms around. For someone who's heard the term but isn't quite sure what it means, just start by defining an ETF.
3: Well, Rob, you're right. We do love throwing acronyms around in this industry. An ETF is an exchange-traded fund. And what that means is it's essentially a vehicle that can hold multiple stocks or bond issues in one ticker. And what that allows for investors is diversification from owning dozens or even hundreds of underlying holdings, whereas you just have one exposure in a typical stock ticker investment.
2: Yeah, it just makes it so convenient and really easy to invest. Why do you think ETFs have become such a popular choice for investors in recent years?
3: Yeah, there's a few reasons. You know, they do trade on exchanges like stocks. So you can trade ETFs intraday. So they're easy to access. Underlying holdings are transparent. So there's typically full visibility of what that ETF is invested in. Cost is a part of it too, albeit, you know, a bit nuanced at this point. You know, I think historically, investors have thought about ETFs as passive and just tracking a broad market index, which typically those passive options are very cheap.
2: Yeah.
3: Increasingly, many active strategies are taking on the ETF structure as well. And that's purely just due to increased tax efficiency and some of those positive aspects that I talked about before.
2: Mm. Yeah. Now, you mentioned that many investors use ETFs as a way to invest passively by tracking an index. But from a faith perspective, Mike, is passive investing really neutral?
3: Oh, this is a great topic, Rob. We could spend a lot of time on this. At Eventide, we would say no. You know, our belief is that every investment decision is an active investment decision. And that's really about what type of impact do you want to have through your investing? And we've spent a lot of time thinking through, as we invest on behalf of our clients, where's the next dollar going to have the biggest impact? And so our belief is that investing is ownership.
2: Yeah.
3: And so even as a small percentage owner of a large company, you do have an ethical responsibility for the products and practices of that business. And the reason for that is you do have a right to the profits and dividends from that business's products and practices. And so what we're attempting to do is not simply passively follow an index, because you may get some good, but you are going to get a lot of bad in a passive index. But instead, how do we avoid areas that are problematic, that are leading to addiction, that are leading to destruction of life, and then shift our focus to identifying those that are most directly contributing to human flourishing? You know, at Eventide, our tagline is investing that makes the world rejoice. You know, we want to be unyielding in our pursuit of finding the companies, the products, the practices that are going to solve the greatest unmet needs in the industry. Passive investing does not only not do that, but it also just exposes us to things that are antithetical to a Christian worldview.
2: Yeah. So that idea that this ownership of an index is neutral, it just doesn't hold up for the Christian investor, right?
3: No, it isn't neutral. I mean, we are participating, whether it's labeled passive or active. And I think, you know, this is an area of real excitement.

0: department in the industry, options have increased dramatically for faith-based investors, which is allowing faith-driven investors to really seek out ethical win-wins, where they're getting the exposure from an investment standpoint that they're seeking, but ensuring that values are aligned in that pursuit.
1: That's well said. Well, folks, when we come back, we're going to talk about how you can take a next step in this area. Perhaps there's faith-based investing options you don't even know are available to you right now. More with Mike Schnackenberg after this, and then your questions at 800-525-7000. 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
1: What if investing could be about more than performance? What if it could also be about purpose? I'm Rob West. Joining me today on the broadcast, Mike Schnackenberg. Mike serves as head of distribution at Eventide Asset Management and underwriter of this program. We're talking about the rise of faith-based ETFs. That's faith-based exchange-traded funds. These investment vehicles are exploding in popularity, and there are options now more than ever to align your investments using ETFs with your values. Mike, before the break, you were unpacking how we go about this. Let's get even more specific. If someone wants their investments to align with their values, what should they be considering as they evaluate it?
0: Yeah, so this is a big awareness story, honestly, Rob. I mean, I think for many faith-driven individuals, they just are unaware that this is an option. And so there is an educational piece here. And so we're at Eventide, we want to be providing not just the investment products, but also the education around this movement that we're really excited about. So we've recently released a series of videos featuring our co-founder and CEO, Robin John, in conjunction with Right Now Media, that are available on the Eventide Asset Management YouTube channel. These are short videos. They give you kind of an overview of the Eventide story, but really how that ties into the evolution of faith-based investing. Additionally, Robin wrote a book called The Good Investor, which has been a really great resource for those that are, you know, just really starting to think about this and starting to think what faith-based values alignment looks like in their investing. In conjunction with that, goodinvestor.com also has a screener tool. And essentially what this allows retail investors or advisors to do is punch in any ticker, you know, whether an individual stock or a fund, just to see what the underlying exposures are. And our focus there is on what we would consider kind of the big five problematic areas for many Christians. And that would be alcohol, tobacco, gambling, pornography, and abortion. Mm-hmm. At Eventide, we screen over 50 ethical areas, but you know, we want this to be kind of a first step. This is a way to start and understand what you are exposed to and maybe where the problem areas lie. Mm. And so that's a good place to start.
1: Mike, I know you work with advisors every day. You also hear from investors, and it's pretty eye-opening when someone screens their existing portfolio to find out the companies or the industries they didn't realize they were contributing to. Isn't that right?
0: That's correct. And you know, especially when we think about you know the S&P 500 or large and mega cap companies that are involved in many different areas from a product and practice standpoint, you know, there are some underlying issues that are really problematic and honestly, some that we're not thinking about as much as we may in the future, you know, issues related to social media and some of the problems that's causing. You know, that's an area that we screen out at Eventide. But again, this is awareness and education, and it's a process to really kind of understand and honestly get convicted about the opportunity, which we think is a great opportunity, to find real congruence and alignment from a value standpoint across every area of your life, including investing.
4: Mike, you mentioned the awareness gap. Are you finding that many Christians just simply don't realize that faith-based investing options are available to them?
0: Yes, I do believe that many Christians are not aware that this is an option. You know, I think for some Christians, there's also a question of that kind of active, passive nature of their investing. You know, is there a belief that investing is ownership? For those that believe that, you know, this is incredibly convicting and almost hard to look away from once you start to see the underlying issues.
4: Mm. Yeah, there's no doubt about that. Let's talk about some of the solutions, Mike. Eventide Investments has long been known for values-based investing. You all are really leading out in front of this space. What are you now offering in the ETF space?
0: Yeah, well, I appreciate those kind words. You know, we, as I mentioned earlier, our tagline is investing that makes the world rejoice. We are really unyielding in our pursuit of identifying those positive areas where a faith-driven investor can have a great impact throughout their investing while avoiding those problematic areas. And that is true across our ETF lineup, as well as mutual funds and even our private fund business. But the ETF business is really built on, you know, 18 years of deep thoughtfulness and faithfulness around what does scripture say about investing and how can we bring a biblical worldview into the investment game. And to be clear, we want to win the investment game. We just choose to do so resting on unchanging biblical truths. And so the mutual fund business had carried Evenside for many years, but we understand that ETFs is a really attractive vehicle. And so we've launched six. One is our Evenside High Dividend, which is a fundamental kind of bottom-up active strategy. It's ELCV is the ticker. That's managed by our co-CIO, Dolores Bamford. And then we have a lineup of five systematic ETFs. And those really range from large growth, large value, small cap, broad US market, and international. And what we're attempting to offer here is, you know, kind of going back to our conversation about passive and is it neutral? Well, I think we determined that indices are inherently values agnostic. And so it is difficult for a faith-driven investor, and I would argue impossible, to maintain their faith-driven values and biblical worldview in a traditionally passive ETF option. What we're looking to do is try and get as close as we can to the look and feel of a low tracking error passive investment, but while screening out, you know, the problematic areas that we had mentioned before, and still leaning into embracing areas of great positive impact and value creation. And so those ETFs can all be found at eventideinvestments.com/ETFs.
4: Wow. Excellent. It's a compelling offering, and I'm so excited that it's available to our listeners. Now, you've talked about a bigger vision here, not just about individual investments, but a broader impact. So share a bit about that.
0: Yeah. Well, Kingdom Advisors, you know, your team put out a survey that has been really resonating incredibly well in the industry. And it said that $22 trillion, almost half of all public equity assets in the marketplace, are in the hands of church-attending Christians. Yeah. I think that's incredibly compelling because if you look at how much of that $22 trillion is invested in a faith-aligned manner, we're talking percent of a percent. Yes. So this movement has not fully taken off yet. And when it does, the impact that we can collectively have, I think is beyond our wildest imagination. Being able to harness that capital into areas of true value creation, not just by investing in a God-honoring way, that is great. The avoidance of some of these problematic areas is really important, but being able to unleash that capital and the power of that capital to opportunities that really can change the world, you know, curative treatments and areas that are truly value creating for the neighbors of a business. That's a really compelling opportunity that we're excited to be a part of.
4: Well, we are as well. We've got just about 30 seconds left. For someone who wants to take a next step, Mike, what would you encourage them to do?
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0: 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Thank you, Rob.
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1: 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Let's go to Oklahoma. Hi, Evelyn. Go right ahead.
6: Yeah, I have a couple of retirement plans. They're actually through one account, and I'm needing some cash, like, quickly.
1: Yes.
6: So I want to withdraw both of them, but there's only, like, $9,000 in each account, so it's, like, $18,000. But they're wanting to withhold the 20% plus fees. So that's like $2,200 on each account. Is that normal?
4: It is, yeah. So typically you will have that withholding, you know, just because most plan administrators will require it. And you know, basically that's just being, you know, sent to the IRS. It is going to be taxable to you at a minimum. So it will be added to your taxable income. So oftentimes that 20% may not even cover the tax owed on the distribution. It's really a starting point more than anything. Are you under 59 and a half, Evelyn?
6: No, I'm over.
4: Okay. All right. So you're not going to have the penalty, but it is certainly going to be taxable. And this will just make sure that you've got a good head start toward paying whatever you owe. Now, of course, if you don't owe as much as they're withholding, then you would get that back at tax time based on your federal tax rate. So, you know, when you file your taxes, depending on your tax bracket, that would be the time that you get it back. But generally, you know, this is very common and often it is required.
6: Okay.
4: Yeah, so, unfortunately.
6: All right.
1: Are there other options, Evelyn, where that you could consider? I realize you said you kind of need this in a hurry.
6: I don't know of any.
4: Okay. What is it you're needing to do? Are these home repairs or something else?
6: No. Personal issues, yeah.
4: Yeah, no worries. Very good. Well, it's not unexpected. This is very typical. And, you know, it's just getting you started toward making sure you have something paid into the IRS so you don't get caught with a big tax bill. Hopefully you'll get a little bit of that back, especially in this season of life where income is lower. Thank you for your call today. In Ohio, Charles, go right ahead.
7: Hi, how are you?
4: I'm great. Well, thank you for your call.
7: I'm so glad to talk to you.
4: Well, thank you for that. How can I serve you today, Charles?
7: Yes, I have a policy, a life insurance policy that I've had since 2005. And the face value amount is for $750,000. And I have I'm 74 years old right now, and this policy completes at 91.
0: Yeah.
7: When I'm 91, and from now till then, and I'm a very healthy individual right now, God blessed with that. But I look at the surrender value on it at $60,000, and I wonder, could I be using that more wisely by taking that? I'm never going to see that money if I obviously live that long.
0: Yes.
7: But is that something that's even feasible or makes sense?
0: Yes.
7: Or
8: it could. It certainly could. What type of policy is this? What could you share with me?
7: It's called a Universal Life Protector. I don't know
8: okay.
7: if that helps you or not, but that's what the policy type is.
8: Okay.
7: You know, that's pretty much all I know about it.
8: Got it. Okay. Yeah. So that gives a little more context, because these are usually designed primarily for the death benefit, not as an investment vehicle. So it provides a guaranteed death benefit to a certain age. In your case, it's 91, has some cash value, but that's often secondary. And they're structured so the insurance coverage is the main value. So the primary question becomes, is the death benefit still valuable to you and your family? Yeah, so we've got to explore that always as, you know, the primary consideration. And, you know, if you're depending upon it because you need to protect a spouse, replace income, cover debts, you know, that's the reason we typically have insurance, especially during our working years. But if that need no longer exists, then the policy may no longer be necessary. And in that case, accessing the cash value could be reasonable. Obviously, it's extending out with a pretty nice payout beyond typical life expectancy, which would be, you know, once you reach age 65 for a male in the U.S., you know, it's probably like 82. And so we're talking 9 years beyond that. So there's an elevated chance that, you know, this policy could pay out, and then it would be a death benefit either for a living spouse or to pass on to your heirs, or that could be given away. And so, you know, we need to consider that that's a significant sum of money. But, you know, if there are no heirs or estate goals, or the premiums are burdensome, or the cash value is significant, in this case, we're talking, you know, $60,000. And, you know, the question would just be, what could we do with that $60,000 over the next, you know, 17 years to get anywhere close to that amount of money? We certainly wouldn't get there with a typical rate of return. But just given what I've shared there, what are your thoughts about surrendering this and the role it's playing?
7: Well, I'm debt free now, so we're blessed with that. And we are financially in good shape. So I just wanted to look at that, and I guess I thought if we could invest that $60,000 over the next 10 years and, you know, recover that, that would help, but
8: yes.
7: I don't need it, I guess. That's bottom of line. I don't need it.
8: Yeah, yeah, exactly. And I think that's the idea. What is the premium annually?
7: The premium annually of, I don't have to, I don't have to pay for it. I mean, I stopped paying premiums probably 3 or 4 years ago, so I haven't paid premiums. But now
8: it's just pulling from the death, from the cash value. Is that
7: right? Yeah, and the cash, and it goes down quickly. You know, when they start pulling it out.
8: Yes,
7: so,
8: right, because there's a lot of mortality expense there as you age to keep this policy in force. And so I would expect that, that would be going down rapidly. You know, I think as we look at this, you know, with the you said it was $750,000 death benefit.
7: Yes. Mm-hmm.
8: So it's the trade-off between keeping the guaranteed benefit versus the, you know, the, future value potentially of $60,000 invested today. So you're 74, the effective return on that death benefit, you know, can be quite significant. So for example, the current value today is $60,000 with a death benefit of $750,000, 17 years. That's a large payout relative to the cash value. You know, if we look at what that could reasonably grow to over an 8% return, it could be $250,000. So I think the question is, you know, we know it's not going to get to the 750, especially tax-free, which is what that that death benefit would be. And so you've just really got to look at the trade-off between what that could mean for your estate and heirs and giving versus, especially with longevity on your side, versus the $250,000 you could put to work and then make that call. I don't think there's a right or wrong answer here. I think it really comes down to which thing is most important. Hang on the line. We'll talk a bit more. We're so thankful for our team here, Devin, Sandy, and Jim. Couldn't do it without them. We'll see you tomorrow.
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11: I'm Ruth Kramer with Mission Network News. The European Union sanctioned 16 officials who allegedly helped Russia abduct tens of thousands of children from Ukraine. But abduction isn't the only threat they face. A daily mix of physical danger, repeated displacement, and unresolved family separations leaves kids traumatized. Greg Yoder of Keys for Kids Ministry says that the families they help...
12: A lot of these kids already know Jesus, but they're struggling because of the fear and anxiety that comes with war.
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12: Camps are coming up this summer, and obviously the supply that we provided will probably cover that. But I don't know if they'll have enough for Christmas outreach.
11: And there's good news from war-torn Lebanon. Today, Horizons International is launching its third school for refugee children. Pierre Hostny says it's important to recognize children's needs amid the nation's crises.
13: Their whole purpose in life has disappeared. Their parents no longer have work. They've been kind of reduced to survival mode.
11: That survival mindset can quickly become a new normal. Hostny recalls one child they helped. She and her brother took turns sleeping on a mattress while the other slept on the concrete floor. In response, the ministry provided mattresses for all the children of the community. Horizons International works with Lebanese churches to respond to needs just like these.
13: We are ambassadors of Christ, and we are there to be with them in their time of difficulty.
11: Pray for the new school to meet both educational and emotional needs of these children. 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I'm Ruth Kramer.
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15: 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And it was so clearly a God moment. 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
16: 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We have a lovely day on our hands. Right now, we're seeing temperatures ranging from 72 to 76 across South Central Minnesota. We're looking at temperatures in the upper 70s for northwestern Iowa. The rest of our day is going to feel sunny and breezy. And hang in there, because coming up next is Open the Bible with Pastor Colin Smith. 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
17: Muscles grow strong as they are exercised. And in a similar way, faith grows as it is applied in particular situations where you need to trust and believe God's revealed promises and trust God in regards to His hidden plans.
18: Welcome to Open the Bible with Pastor Colin Smith. I'm Steve Hillard. Glad you're with us. And Colin, it almost sounds like you're saying some of the trials and the challenges and the difficulties that we face in life are almost like maybe God's exercise class or God's gymnasium for us.
19: God's gymnasium. That's a very good analogy indeed. Yeah. I mean, anyone who's ever broken a bone knows that after it's been in a cast for a period of time, the muscle that's around the bone really needs to be worked hard and exercised in order to be strengthened again. The lack of use causes its strength to diminish. Now, faith is like that. I think a muscle is a good analogy of how faith is and how it works. It needs to be applied. And we're going to look at a story today where the disciples found themselves in a storm and Jesus said, "Where is your faith?" Well, he wasn't questioning whether they had faith. Of course they had faith. They were the followers of Jesus. The question is, why are you not applying your faith to the situation that you're in? And that's the challenge. It's applying my confidence in the Lord Jesus Christ to what I'm facing right now so that I walk by faith and not by sight. Faith always has to be applied.
18: Well, that's exactly what we're looking at today from the book of Luke, chapter 8, verses 22 to 25, as we begin our message, Applied Faith. Here is Pastor Colin.
17: Every believer needs to grow in faith. And in this series, we've been trying to look in a very practical way at how that can happen. Over these last weeks, we've identified six strategies for growing in faith. And today, we're going to come back to where we started with little faith. And we're going to add a seventh strategy for growing in faith. And it's this: faith grows as it is exercised. I find it helpful to think of faith as being like a muscle in the body. It grows in strength as it is used, as it is exercised. So if you break a limb and then you have your leg in plaster, the muscles weaken because they are not being stretched, they are not being exercised, they're not being used. And when the cast comes off, you have to rebuild the strength of these muscles through exercise. Muscles grow strong as they are exercised. And in a similar way, faith grows as it is applied in particular situations where you need to trust and believe God's revealed promises and trust God in regards to His hidden plans. Now, the passage that's before us today really gives us a perfect example of how faith needs to be exercised and applied in particular situations. Most of you know this story well. Luke tells us about the occasion when Jesus got into the boat with his disciples. And he tells us that Jesus fell asleep in the boat. A storm came down on the lake, and it must have been a severe storm because as the boat was tossed about, Luke tells us that it began to fill with water. He then tells us that the disciples wakened Jesus. It's always amazing to me that Jesus was still asleep during the storm. Only the Son of God could have slept through a storm like this. But the disciples wakened Jesus, and they say, verse 24, "Master, we are perishing. We're going to go down. This is going to be the end of us all." That's what they're saying. Notice they say, "Master, we are perishing." Here is the Savior of the world, along with the 12 he has chosen to bring God's message of salvation to the nations. The hope of the ages is floating in this one little boat. And it seemed to the disciples that the whole purpose of God was going to go down and sink on this little lake. And Luke tells us that Jesus rebuked the winds and the raging waves, and they ceased. And there was a great calm. And then Jesus said to his disciples, "Where is your faith?" Now, the disciples had faith in Jesus. They had left everything to follow him. They had been engaged in ministry on his behalf. And Jesus is certainly not questioning the reality of the disciples' faith. The question here is, why have they not applied the faith that they have to the particular situation they are in? Where is your faith? Why are you not applying it to this situation? Why are you not trusting me here in this storm? Now, every believer knows what this is like. You believe in the Lord Jesus Christ. You really do. You've proved him faithful in your life over many, many years. You know that nothing is impossible for him. But when an unexpected storm arises in your life, you fear that this time it might be different, that this time you might actually go down. And Jesus asks this question, now, where is your faith? Why are you not exercising the faith that you have in relation to this situation you are now in? Now, what I want us to see clearly today is that faith must be applied. It has to be exercised in regards to the particular circumstances you face at any time. In other words, it does not work automatically. Think about the heating system in your house. It probably works on a thermostat. You set the thermostat to the temperature that you want to maintain in your house. And when the temperature drops below the temperature that you have set, well, your furnace comes on automatically. Now, faith is not like that. It does not work automatically. It has to be applied. It has to be exercised. It has to be engaged. And you do that as you trust God in relation to the particular circumstances of life that he is calling you to face. My van has an automatic transmission. I mean, it's fine for driving here. After all, the land is pretty flat. I have to say, though, it never feels to me like real driving. And when I go back to Scotland, we rent a car. And I've noticed that when I get there, as soon as they look at my American driving license, they say, "Oh, you'll want an automatic vehicle." And I say, no, give me the real thing. There's something about engaging a gear with a clutch that just makes you feel connected to the road. And never more so than when you come to a steep hill and you go down through the gears in order to harness the power that is in the engine for the particular circumstances that you now face. Now, faith does not work automatically. It involves an intentional engagement in which you trust the Lord Jesus Christ in the circumstances that you are facing right now. And this is the question of Jesus. Where is your faith? I have to tell you, I've come to treasure this question in my own life, including the rebuke that lies in it. I face a challenge where I can't see a way forward. I need to hear this question from the Lord Jesus himself. Where is your faith? You believe in me. You've trusted your very soul and your eternity to me. Why are you not trusting me in this? Where is your faith?
18: 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Well, if you joined us late, we're in the book of Luke, chapter 8, looking at verses 22 to 25. Back to the message. Here's Pastor Colin.
17: Now, I want us to focus today on three situations in which faith needs especially to be applied. Some of you will know the book Pilgrim's Progress by John Bunyan. It was written in the 17th century, and to this day, it is still one of the world's best-selling books. Bunyan pictured the Christian life as a journey. His main character was called Christian, and Christian left his hometown that was called Destruction in order to go on a journey to the celestial city, which was Bunyan's way of referring to heaven. So his book, Pilgrim's Progress, is really a description of what happens in a life of faith, pictured as a journey from the city of destruction to the heavenly or celestial city. And the main character, Christian, has many adventures on the way and meets with many fascinating characters. Bunyan was a very wise and perceptive pastor, and he created characters in his story that really reflected the experience of believers he served. And one of Bunyan's characters is called Little Faith. I'm sure he took that directly from the fact that, as we've seen, Jesus said, "O you of little faith," on no less than five occasions. Now, let me tell you Little Faith's story. Little Faith lived in a town called Sincere. And like Christian, he decided that he needed to leave this town called Sincere in order to begin a journey to the celestial city. At one point in the story, Little Faith went down an alley that was called Dead Man's Lane. It had been given that lane because of the many murders that had taken place there in the past. And while he was in Dead Man's Lane, Little Faith was confronted by thieves. There were three of them. And their names were Faint Heart, Mistrust, and Guilt. Well, Faint Heart was the first to speak in a very threatening way. He demanded that Little Faith give the thieves his wallet. Little Faith was so terrified, he didn't know what to do. He just stood there, absolutely frozen to the spot. And so Mistrust stepped forward and seized Little Faith's wallet out of his pocket. At that moment, Little Faith shouted for help, "Thieves, thieves!" And at that, Guilt stepped forward with a big stick in his hand. He hit Little Faith over the head and then beat him down to the ground. And then the three thieves ran off, leaving Little Faith bleeding in Dead Man's Alley. Now, notice what happened to little Faith in this story. He was threatened by Faint Heart. He was robbed by mistrust, and he was beaten up by guilt. Now, Bunyan here is giving to us a profound insight into Christian experience. Somewhere in your journey, you're going to meet these three thieves. Faint heart will threaten you. Mistrust will want to rob you, and guilt will attempt to beat you up. And when you meet these thieves, you're going to have to exercise faith. First then, exercise faith when faint heart tries to scare you. Now, you'll know what this is like in your own experience. You have perhaps an opportunity to serve. There's something good that you would like to pursue, but faint heart holds you back. Fear grips you. You don't want to fail, and so you don't step forward. You don't take a risk. You want to guard yourself at all costs against any possibility of failure. You remember Jesus told us about a faint-hearted servant. In fact, there were three servants who were trusted by their master with large amounts of money. Two of the servants invested the money and gained a very good return. And the master was well pleased, and he rewarded these servants. But you remember that Jesus tells us that the third servant was afraid. He was afraid. Faint heart, in other words, was right there in front of him. Do you really want to take the risk of investing this money? I mean, what if the investment goes south? I mean, surely the best thing you can do is dig a hole in the ground and bury it. At least then you won't lose anything and you won't be embarrassed. And that is what this third servant did. Fear ruled him. He took no risk. He pursued no initiative, and he gained no reward. Now, what are you to do when faint heart crosses your path and tries to scare you? Well, the answer is you must exercise faith. And faith responds to faint heart by affirming the strength that is yours in the Lord Jesus Christ. I can do all things through Christ who gives me strength. So when you come to something that seems beyond you, exercise faith. Christ will bring you to places in your journey where you have no alternative but to depend upon him. And faith grows when you see that what he calls you to is indeed beyond you, and you have to trust him to give you what you do not have. Tell faint heart that Christ is yours, and in him is all the strength that you need. Your Savior is with you. And he who guards you will neither slumber nor sleep. His strength is made perfect in your weakness, and his grace is sufficient for you. Exercise faith when faint heart tries to scare you. And then secondly, exercise faith when mistrust attempts to rob you. Now, in Bunyan's story, remember, little Faith was beaten up by guilt, but it was mistrust who robbed him. And of the two, it was mistrust who did the greater damage. See, little Faith recovered from being beaten up, dusted himself off, recovered from his wounds, and then pressed on in his journey to the celestial city. But since mistrust had taken his money, Well, little Faith had a much more difficult journey. Now, to be clear, little Faith was and is, without question, a child of God. Even with little faith in the Lord Jesus Christ, you belong to Him, and God indeed is your Father, and by His grace you will make it home. Despite being beaten up in Dead Man's Lane, little Faith at last arrived in the celestial city. But here's the thing with little Faith. His journey was not a happy one. Bunyan says he was forced to beg as he went, and that he went with many a hungry belly. That is a great description of a believer who is robbed by mistrust. As a believer, you are rich in the Lord Jesus Christ, but mistrust can make you live as if you were poor. Mistrust took away little Faith's joy. It was mistrust that made little Faith's life and journey so difficult and often quite miserable. Now, what are you to do then when mistrust tries to rob you? Well, faith responds to mistrust by affirming the riches that are yours in Jesus Christ. You are blessed with every spiritual blessing in Jesus Christ. Even if you only have a little faith, you are loved, you are called, you are forgiven, you are redeemed. The Holy Spirit of God lives in you, and you are destined for a life of eternal joy in the glory of the Lord's immediate presence. So tell mistrust that Christ is yours, and that all the riches that are yours in Him can never be taken away. Tell mistrust, my God will supply all that I need according to His riches in glory in Christ Jesus.
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19: Well, this is a book for ordinary Christians. You know, you talk about grow in faith. Someone might think, well, you know, I'm no giant of the faith, so that's probably not for me. Well, you know, Jesus spoke on 5 occasions about people with little faith. Oh, you of little faith. And that's where we start in this book, Grow in Faith. If you feel that your faith is small, this is exactly for you. It's a place from which you can begin to grow. And you know, there are 2 wonderful things about little faith. One is that little faith is saving faith if it is faith in the Lord Jesus Christ. And the other is that little faith, because faith is a living thing, is faith that really can grow. And I think that this book will help people to grow in faith. That's our hope and our prayer as we've been working on it and preparing it. And I hope that it's going to be a real blessing to you.
18: 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You can give when you call 1-877-877-877-877-877-877-877-877-877-877-877-877-877-877-877-877-877-877-877-877-877-877-877-877-877-877-877-877-877-877-877-877-877-877-877-877-877-877-877-877-877-877-877-877-877-877-877-877-877-877-877-877-877-877-877-877-877-877-877-877-877-877-877-877-877-877-877-877-877-877-877-877-877-877-877-877-877-877-877-877-877-877-877-877-877-877-877-877-877-877-877-877-877-877-877-877-877-877-877-87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

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We are just moments away from it being 2 p.m. And as we look at our kinship weather, we are seeing mostly sunny skies. Temperatures

salvation. As Peter said, you weren't redeemed by things like silver and gold. I mean, I guess that would be impressive, but that's nothing. You were redeemed, Peter said, by the precious blood of Christ.

0: Welcome to Focal Point with author and pastor Mike Fabares. I'm Dave Drewy. As followers of Jesus, we all want a closer relationship with our Savior. But when you look at the direction of your life, are you moving toward God or are you stuck in neutral? Maybe even going backwards. Well, today on Focal Point, Pastor Mike continues a helpful mini-series from Hebrews. He's titled, A Closer Relationship with God. And in the next half hour, we'll discover the biblical ways to move toward the Lord. Well, here's Pastor Mike.
1: Turn with me to the book of Psalms and turn to Psalm 73. It's a psalm of Asaph. And if you drop down to the bottom, I'll just give you the theme of it. It's found in verse number 28. Psalm 73, verse 28. And again, I use this text because it's exactly what we're talking about here in Hebrews chapter 10, verse 22. And he says, but as for me, listen to his resolve, it is good to be near God. I just want to be near him. And what does that mean? He wants to be physically closer to him? No. He's talking about a relationship that's more deep. It's more intimate. It's more personal. As for me, it is good to be near God. That's the theme of the text. But let's go back up six verses and start in verse 23, six simple phrases that summarize what it means. What are the keys to getting close to God? Okay? And this will summarize the rest of the book of Hebrews. Are you with me? Verse 23. Psalm 73, 23, Asaph says, yet I am always with you. This is highly poetic language. And you hold me by my right hand. Okay? This is all poetic about in his mind, he is aware of God's awareness of him. His mind is directing to God, okay? Let's put it this way. Number one, we need to be mindful of his presence. You cannot better your relationship with God unless you in your brain are thinking about God's presence. If you are not aware of his awareness of you, if you do not think about a person, you cannot get closer to the person. If you're not aware of that person's awareness of you, you will not enrich your relationship with that person. You have to be thinking about the fact that you and God are walking this path together, like he is holding your hand. Do you see that? Real simple. Let us be mindful of his presence. Okay? Are you aware of his presence every day? Right? What does God say repeatedly in the Bible? I will never leave you. I will never forsake you. See? God is trying to make it clear. Think of me. Think of me and think about how I'm thinking of you. See? No relationship can get improved without that. We need to be mindful of his presence. Okay? Verse 24. Letter B. You guide me with your counsel, and afterwards you'll take me into glory. Let's think that one through. You guide me. I got my hand on his hand. I'm thinking of him. And now as I'm walking down this path, I'm starting to go down this exit. And then I think about God and I think, you know what? His counsel is not to go there. His counsel is to go here. So I start to defer to his counsel and I make decisions in my day based on what God says, based on what God's preferences are. Okay, let's put it this way. I not only, letter A, need to be mindful of his presence. Letter B, I need to be deferential to his counsel. Deferential to his counsel. Okay, and his counsel is recorded in that book that's on your lap. Okay, here is God's word. It's full of his counsel for your daily life. That means I got to get into the word of God. I need to think about God. I need to get into the word of God. I need to bring that to bear on decisions of my life. I need to defer to his counsel in the pages of Scripture. You guide me by your counsel. Verse 25, letter C. Whom have I in heaven but you? And earth has nothing I desire besides you. Here all of a sudden, he has this sense that I'm thinking of you, I'm guided by you, and when it really comes down to it, when I think about being with you, see, man, that's a good thing. Matter of fact, I desire that more than other things. And when I have an option here between being tantalized and satisfied by the things of the world, I realize it's really not as good as being satisfied and finding joy in my presence with you, in my relationship with you. See? Let's

0: Put it down. Letter C. Let us be desirous of his blessings. And the blessings I'm talking about is relating to him. The kind of thing that I have when I say, you know what? I just want to be with God. And again, if that sounds selfish, just recognize that's the kind of hedonism that we want. As C.S. Lewis said, the one thing that is the ultimate fulfillment of all these other little desires in my life is for me to connect relationally with my Creator. And if I could just learn and cultivate that desire this year and say, I want to find the joy and fulfillment that comes by deepening my relationship with God. And some of us don't even try to cultivate that. We're so busy with all the glitz and the flash of the world that we're sucking all that in. And God says, can you put all that aside for a little bit? Can you warm up to a little bit of the desire of verse 25 to where you can start to say time with me is really better than time with these other things? And I think the older we get as people, we start to recognize that because we start to see how cheap a lot of the things in the world are, right? We start to recognize it really doesn't fulfill anyway. The only thing that is really fulfilling is for me to find that joy in God's presence, okay? That's the kind of pursuit that we want. As a matter of fact, keep your finger here and turn back with me to Psalm 16. In Psalm 16, a great text, verse number 11, you've made known to me the path of life. It's much like letter B in Psalm 73:24, guiding me with your counsel. I'm walking on your path. It's great. And you fill me with the joy of your presence, with eternal pleasures at your right hand. See, there's a key verse for the Christian hedonist. There's the idea of saying, man, I really want to desire that more. And the more I taste that, the more I experience that, the less these other things on earth, you know, are in terms of a fulfillment for me. And there's nothing wrong with that. Letter D, number 4. Psalm 73, verse number 26, says, my flesh and my heart may fail. Okay, now that may sound dramatic, like a guy on cardiac arrest at Mission Hospital. That's not what we're talking about. We're talking about something less than that. We're talking about the times when the psalmist says back, oh, my heart, oh, it aches, it hurts. I'm bummed out. I'm depressed. But look at this. When I feel that way, God, look at the resolve, is the strength of my heart, and he is my portion forever. He's the satisfying. He's what I need. See, I love that phrase. It's great. The concept that, you know, when I have a need, when I'm hurting, when I'm struggling, you know, I'm going to look to God, and he's going to be the answer to that. He's going to fulfill that. Letter D, let's put it down this way. We not only need to be mindful of his presence, deferential of his counsel, desirous of his blessing. Number 4, let us be dependent on his help. Let us be dependent on his help. And if again, if that sounds, wow, why should I, you know, what kind, we want a more equal relationship here. You don't have an equal relationship with God. God is perfect. You are not. You will have needs and struggles. He will not, see? And so what we need to do is recognize that his role in this relationship is to be a helper. And I know we've demeaned that word in our society, but you got to realize that that is such an important word that God applies to himself. The same Hebrew word that we sniff at in the beginning of the creation story when Eve is called a helper to Adam, God takes that word and he says, that's what I am to you. I'm going to be the one that is going to come alongside of you and support you and give you help because you're a needy person. And the bottom line is, when it comes down to New Testament truths, what does Jesus say? He calls the Spirit that's going to live in our lives the Parakletos, the Helper. He's going to come alongside and shore me up. And that's God's role. And here's the problem. When he offers that and he's qualified for that and we don't take him up on that, that's not good. That won't help our relationship. To fulfill the roles in our relationship is to say, God, this year I'm going to depend on you and seek your help more than I've ever sought it before. I'm going to be mindful of your presence. I'm going to be deferential to your counsel. I'm going to seek you and want to be with you and desirous of your blessings, and I'm going to be dependent on your help. Those things will improve your relationship with God. Next verse, 27, letter E, number 5. Those who are far from you. Now look at this radical change. We're just talking about how great it is to be with God, and God is a great helper. Now all of a sudden, we get this from left field. Well, so those that are far from you, man, that's not good. Ooh, you can see him shudder, right? He just has this chill. Those that are far from you, man, they perish. And you're going to destroy all those who are unfaithful to you. Man, those people walking away from you, those people that don't want you, those people that are turning their backs on you, man, that's bad. And he has this time of going, ugh. You can see that there. See? The text here, and I think it's helpful in any good relationship to invert it every now and then, and it makes us thankful and grateful, and it enriches our relationship when we can be. This may be a bit of an overstatement, but jot it down. Number five, letter E. Let us be fearful of his absence. And that's helpful in so many ways. Let us be fearful of his absence. Not that I can lose my standing with Christ if I'm adopted into his family and a genuine Christian. Okay, we're not talking about that. I'm talking about I want to contrast my relationship with God with those that don't have one. Does that ever make you shudder? It ought to. I mean, you know what that ought to do too? It ought to make you cling to Christ a little closer. It ought to make you reach out for God and want to bring him closer into your life. It should make you want to draw closer into the presence of God. It ought to make you want to draw near to God. Why? Because you're looking at people that don't have this relationship. You're looking at people that turn their backs on this wonderful privilege and opportunity to relate to their Creator, and that ought to drive you to say, I want more of this. We ought to be fearful of his absence. Not that we're going to lose our standing with God, but in contrast, I think I'm so grateful for standing here in the presence of God. I'll cherish that relationship when I consider what it would be like to be without it. And the implications, by the way, for evangelism are huge. And if you don't have a good relationship with God, you may look at what Pete got up here and said, well, let's do evangelism together. And you go, oh, wow, that sounds scary. I don't want to do that. If people have a good relationship with God, they shudder when they think about the non-Christians that live around this building. They shudder when they think, what is it going to be like for those people that do not relate to God? They will incur the wrath of God. Man, I want to do something about that. You ought to be desirous of trying to share your faith because you experience that sense of intimacy with God and you shudder at what it would be to be on the other side of the street. One of the most important things you can do is share your faith with other people. F, number 6, verse 28. But as for me, this is the whole theme of the verse, of the paragraph, it's good to be near to God. I've made the sovereign Lord, Yahweh, my refuge. Okay? That's a summary. Now, one last line. It's not a throwaway line. He puts this right here and he says, listen, I will tell of all your deeds. Okay? After all of that and pondering the greatness of God and what it would be like to be without him, he says, man, I'm going to boast about you. Okay, let's put it down this way. Last one, letter F, number 6. Let us be proud of his accomplishments. Let us be proud of his accomplishments. And again, if that doesn't relate to the evangelism class, I mean, let us be willing to say, I want to talk about God. God is great. God has done great things. He's done great things for me. He sent his son to reconcile the world. I am ready to talk about God. I'm not going to be ashamed of that. The inversion is to be ashamed of it. And what does Paul say? Romans chapter 1. I'm not ashamed of the gospel. It's the power of God to save people. I'm going to stand up and talk about God. And again, you can kind of see where you're at in your intimacy with God by how much fear wells up in you when it comes to standing up and saying something about our great God. And you need to measure that. And you need to say, I'd sure like to have a whole lot less fear and shame about my relationship with God. I mean, think about when Paul says to Timothy in 2 Timothy chapter 1, he says, don't be ashamed not only of God and the gospel. He says, don't be ashamed of me, his prisoner, his servant. And I think, too, it will be, am I ashamed of church? Am I ashamed of Christians? Am I ashamed of my pastor? Well, that one may happen, but am I ashamed of great Christian leaders and friends and mentors and preachers? Am I ashamed of that? Am I ashamed of God? See, don't be. You need to be proud. We need to stand up and say, God has done great things, and I'm ready to talk about it. Now, look at that list. Just go through it. You've jotted it down. Be mindful of his presence, deferential to his counsel, desirous of his blessings, dependent on his help, fearful of his absence, and proud of his accomplishments. Could you not apply that list to any relationship? And if you did all that, would it not be a better relationship? If you practice that list right there, and this is not a marriage seminar, but think about any relationship you have. If you said, I'm going to think about the person more. I'm going to defer more to what they say and their preferences. I'm going to be desirous of being with them and the blessings that come from being with them. I'm going to depend more on their help. I'm going to be fearful if I'm not with them. I'm going to be proud of what they do. Do you think that would enhance any relationship you have? Same thing with God. God is not an equation. He's a person. And these are the things that Asaph says, man, that's what it's about, to be near to God. And the rest of the book of Hebrews is going to unpack this whole theme, okay? But there's one more thing to underscore in our passage that we went by quickly. Let's go over there to Hebrews chapter 10. Hebrews chapter 10, and look at what we've left. Which, by the way, we've tried to summarize also verse 23. It's the holding unswervingly, without ashamedness, without any equivocation to the hope we profess, because he who is promised is faithful. What hope? The hope of his presence, the hope of his counsel, the hope of his blessing, the hope of his help, the hope of his accomplishments and continued accomplishments in my life and in the world, because he who is promised is faithful. Okay, Great, we've really covered the whole text. What did we miss? Well, I don't think we missed anything, Mike. We did, verses 19 and 20. We went by this real quick, and because we're all inoculated churchgoers, we really didn't catch this. It is the motive in this text for the main verb in verse number 22. I am to draw near to God since, verse 19, I have this confidence by the blood of Christ, by a new and living way opened through the curtain that is his body. And we looked at it and go, yeah, we know all that. But that is supposed to conjure up some kind of motivation in my heart. And I think we need to recognize that you and I will be motivated to do this when we consider the poignancy of those two words. Verse number 19, the blood of Christ. Verse number 20, the body of Christ that was rent like the curtain in the temple. Right? Mark 15, remember what happened when he breathed his last? What does the Bible say? God performs this little miracle in the temple. He takes the curtain between the holy place and the holy of holies, and he tears it apart and he rips it. And the Bible says, as Christ is being pummeled and executed on a Roman execution rack, the Bible says when he breathes his last, here this entrance into the temple is rent, it's torn, it's opened up, it's cleft. And the Bible says, just like Christ was murdered on this Roman execution rack as the Lamb of God, he's opened up the way. Through that high cost, he's opened up the way for us to have access to God. And I'm telling you, if you're sitting back, well, that's a lot of work. That's a lot of purposeful work. That's a lot of adding to my schedule this year to do all that stuff to draw near to God. And you might say, why? Here's why. Because the cost was so high. Number three, let's just put it that way. When it comes to bettering my relationship with God, I want to remember what it cost. This wasn't cheap. The gospel isn't cheap. You didn't get access to God through God just kind of laying down a few bucks to buy your salvation. As Peter said, you weren't redeemed by things like silver and gold. I mean, I guess that would be impressive, but that's nothing. You were redeemed, Peter said, by the precious blood of Christ. And I know that we've missed the point so much in this regard. Because I know you parents are so protective of your kids, right? You don't want them to see violence in the movies or the TV, right? You would as much want them to see the hanging of Saddam Hussein as you would want to stick needles in their eyes. You don't want to do that, right? And yet we come to church and we see our kids come out of Sunday school and they're coloring pictures of the crucifixion of the Son of God. And go, oh, that's nice, honey. You really drew in the lines really well. That was great. We're talking about the execution of a person that did nothing wrong. We're talking about the gory pummeling of Roman fists into the face of the perfect Lamb of God. And we go, oh, that's nice, honey. What are we talking about? What are you talking about? This was something that was so dramatic. It was so tragic. We ought to pause every time we think about it. That's why you don't even see crosses around here for us. One reason is I don't want us to become immune to it. It's not a logo for us. It was the thing that led to his death and his suffering. It was the high cost of our forgiveness. Both my boys, they play in Little League. And you know, I'd like them to work hard at it. I'd like them to practice. I'd like them to do well and all that. But I'd like them to do well about this much. And you know why? Because I didn't pay much for them to get in it. The cost to get into Little League, it's relatively cheap. You know, cost of a glove, I don't know. I had a ham knee down for one, and the other one, we got it on sale at Big Five for $19. Not a big deal. Bats are fairly cheap, at least the ones I buy my kids. Not a big deal, okay? Do I want them to practice after school? Yeah, I guess if you want to, right? Oh, yeah, that'd be good. See? Problem is, my fourth grader came home and he wanted to join the orchestra. So, okay, well, I got to go find a violin. I look online, right? I'm thinking I can buy one at walmart.com or something, right? And then I get the sheet from the music teacher at school. You know, that stuff's junk. It's like trying to bow on a piece of wood that's, you know, you cut off the tree in your backyard. No, you got to buy him a good one. Got to rent one if you have to. So I go out to try and rent one, right? You know what these things cost? Astronomically expensive. Right? And they're not even my size, so I couldn't play it if I wanted to pick it up. These are little things for kids. Out of control, expensive. So dad's forking over big dollars. Now I'm bringing this thing home like this, you know. Hey, son, here's your violin. And I'm picturing him dragging it to school, you know. And I'm thinking, oh. Now dad has laid out a lot more dollars for the violin and orchestra than he did for the baseball team. And you know what I'm thinking when it comes to the orchestra? You better practice that thing, kid. You better work hard at it. You better think about it. You better do a lot to make this thing happen. I got a whole different perspective about the investment I want from my kid because of the cost involved. Are you seeing where this illustration is going? Can you imagine now if something my kid wanted to join cost the blood and life of his sibling? Can you imagine what kind of investment I would expect from him? If it cost the life of his sister, and now he wants to join this, but to join it, I'd have to give up the life of his sister. And now I'm going to see him going, take it or leave it. I don't know if I want to practice today. What are you talking about? This cost the body and blood of your sister. You better make this your top priority. See, why is it that I should draw near to God with a sincere heart? Verse 22. Why? Because I can't even get into this relationship without the spilling and executed blood of Christ and the rent and torn body of the Savior. I can't have a relationship with God without that. This is not just a neat little privilege, and boy, wouldn't it be great for you to have a better life by kind of getting in tune with God? No, it's not like that. It's like this ought to be our passionate, singular focus. Why? Because it cost everything. It is such a high price. Our salvation is not cheap. Oh, it may be free to us, the free gift of salvation. Why? Because it's not based on my work, but it certainly isn't cheap, as Bonhoeffer said, right? It ought to be the most precious thing about us. In our lives, I recognize that you have a lot of competing interests. But realize this, everything from fulfillment at work, good marriage, good parenting relationships, right? Good extracurricular activities, fulfilling hobbies, whatever it might be for you. See, I'm telling you, all those fulfillments are pale reflections, as every thoughtful Christian has said and some have articulately written. They're simply pale reflections of the kind of fulfillment and gratification that comes in knowing and relating to the living God. We are in a world of imperfection, laden with sin. God says, I am the perfect one. Please draw near to me. Because as you do, with the high cost of Christ attached to it, you'll recognize there is nothing more gratifying, fulfilling, or meaningful. It is the most important thing we can do. And let us make this our passion and our calling. Let's pray together. God, please help us to recognize there's nothing more important than for us to improve our relationship with you. And God, that means that we need to give it some attention. We need to make it our priority. God, help us to recognize what a tremendous opportunity we have to connect with the very reason that we were created, to know you, to relate to you. As Augustine said so well, our hearts are going to be a mess. They're going to be restless until they find that connection, that teleos, that satisfaction in a relationship with you. So let us find it, God, in increasing measure this year. In Jesus' name I pray. Amen.
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You're listening to Afternoons with Eric Johnson, and this afternoon, our Kinship forecast is calling for some really nice weather. Expect a mix of sun and clouds with a steady breeze. The skies will gradually clear heading into the evening. Those winds ease up as the sun goes down, and so do those temperatures as they cool down comfortably into the 50s after sunset, making for a calm, pleasant night. At 2:30, Twin Cities 69, Rochester 73, Fort Dodge 78, Mankato 72 degrees. 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

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Afternoons with Eric Johnson, and that was Josiah Queen, Dusty Bibles. 238, Twin Cities 69, Mankato 72. Trust you're enjoying this day. It's pretty nice, just a little bit breezy out there. Besides that, it's a Tuesday, so it's a Tell Me Tuesday. You tell me a little bit about you, I'll tell you a little bit about me, and today I'm kind of curious about what's the coolest thing you have in your house? That thing that you're like, I can't believe I've got this here. I'll tell you mine in 7 minutes. Right now, Danny Gokey, tell your heart to beat again. This is Kinship Radio. Shut

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0: 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Afternoons with Eric Johnson. That's John Reddick and No Fear. 245 Rochester 73, Mankato 72. What's the coolest thing in your house? For me, it's a piece of art that we got maybe 2 years ago at a thrift store. I don't know how we got it for the price we got it for. It was very inexpensive. We actually found the artist, sent him an email, and he was surprised we found it there also. I think he was a little mad we found it there. But he was an older gentleman, told us all about it. It's a Revolutionary War scene. It is amazing. And I'm privileged to have it hanging up in my house. So that's the coolest thing I have. But how about you? All right. 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

0: Kinship Radio, Afternoons with Eric Johnson. That is Lauren Daigle. Let it be a hallelujah. 251, 78 degrees in Fort Dodge, Mankato 72. What's the coolest thing in your house is my question for you on a Tell Me Tuesday. And Christine, what do you got?
1: The carryall cabinet that my great-great-grandfather built in Germany that came over with my grandfather and is dated 1890. My mom and I refinished it when I was 16. It's still being used.
0: That is pretty cool. How about you? 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
1: We need to look at that Kinship forecast and a very nice afternoon across the region as we're expecting sun and clouds to continue to mix with that steady breeze. The skies will gradually clear heading into the evening. The winds ease up as the sun goes down and those temperatures cool comfortably into the 50s after sunset. Overnight, they'll get into the upper 40s. At 3 o'clock, Twin Cities 69, Rochester 73, Fort Dodge 78, Mankato 72 degrees. Here's Stephen Curtis Chapman and Love Take Me Over. 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

Kinship Radio, Jeremy Camp, and again, this is Afternoons with Eric Johnson, and it is 3:06, Twin Cities 69 degrees, Mankato 72 on a very nice Tuesday. It's a Tell Me Tuesday. What's the coolest thing in your house? I've got this piece of art that we found at a thrift store a couple years back. We contacted the artist. I think he was a little upset that we had it in our possession after finding it at a thrift store, but he told us all about it. It's a pretty neat Revolutionary War scene, and the army's hidden in the forest. And so as you look at the picture, the more you look, the more you find. It's really, really well done. Anyway, I'm privileged to have that. I think it's the coolest thing in my house. But what about you? 800-810-6758 is the Kinship line. You can call or text 800-810-6758. Here's CeCe Winans and Worthy of It All. 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

0: Kinship Radio, Afternoons with Eric Johnson. That is Chris Tomlin, and At the Cross, Love Ran Red. 319, Fort Dodge 78 degrees, Mankato 72, and it's a pretty nice Tuesday. It's a Tell Me Tuesday. So, tell me a little bit about you. I'll tell you some things about me. And the question today is, what's the coolest thing in your house? Mackenzie, what do you got?
1: So my great-grandparents immigrated to America from Norway, and once they got to about Wisconsin, they needed a new luggage chest, I guess, because based off of the seal inside, I have my great-grandparents' luggage chest from 1890.
0: That is pretty cool, and the thing about it is it's pretty much priceless because it's been passed down from your family members. It's just one of those things that you just cherish, and really, it's a privilege to have something like that. Well, coming up here in just 60 seconds, we've got music from Crowder here on Kinship Radio.
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0: Kinship Radio Afternoons with Eric Johnson. That's Crowder and Still. 324, Twin Cities at 69 degrees, Mankato 72. It's Tell Me Tuesday, right? You tell me a little bit about you, I tell you a little bit about me, and today we're talking about the coolest thing in your house. What if I were to say the coolest thing in my house is joy, right? What does that mean, really? Listen to what Natalie Lane says.
1: I thought I knew what joy was, but I kept being struck by this idea that joy is a fruit of the Spirit. It's right at the beginning of that list. The fruit of the Spirit is love, joy. Somehow I thought it was a fruit of myself in some way, that it was a fruit of my own striving. But no, joy is a fruit of the Spirit. And so if I want more joy, I have to ask for more of the Spirit.
0: That's something to make you think throughout this afternoon. Here is Natalie Lane and her song, All Joy. This is Kinship Radio.

Kinship Radio Afternoons with Eric Johnson and 10th Avenue North. Losing. We need to look at that kinship forecast. And for this afternoon across the region, mix of sun and clouds with a steady breeze. The skies will gradually clear as we head into the evening hours and the winds ease up also. As that sun goes down, temperatures cool down, comfortably though, into the 50s after sunset, making for a calm, pleasant night. At 3:31, Twin Cities 69, Rochester 73, Fort Dodge 78, Mankato 72 degrees. Here's Phil Wickham and Crowder. It really is Amazing Grace.

Kinship Radio. Afternoons with Eric Johnson, and that's Micah Tyler with Emerson Day. People like us. It is 3:39, Rochester 73, Mankato 72, and we haven't checked out that kinship verse of the day yet. How about we go to 1 Peter 3:15? It says this, a very familiar verse, always be prepared to give an answer to everyone who asks you to give the reason for the hope that you have. But do this with gentleness and respect. 1 Peter 3:15, our kinship verse of the day. Here's Andrew Rip and Jericho. This is Kinship Radio.

0: 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That's Jamie McDonald, Left It in the River. Afternoons, Eric Johnson. It is 3:46. We've got 69 degrees, Twin Cities. Mankato, 72 degrees. 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

Deaconship Radio, Elevation Worship, I Know a Name. It is 351, Rochester 73, Mankato 72, afternoons with Eric Johnson. And I've had a great time with you on this afternoon. Thank you for stopping by and just spending a few minutes with me. I greatly appreciate that. And I know Jack's going to enjoy some time with you also this afternoon. He'll be with you at 5 o'clock right here on Kinship Radio. But right now, here's Cody Carnes, Ain't Nobody. I got

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1: We need to look at that kinship forecast and a mix of sun and clouds this afternoon with a steady breeze. The sky is gradually clear heading into the evening. The winds ease up as the sun goes down and the temperatures cool comfortably into the 50s after sunset into the upper 40s during the overnight. At 4 o'clock, Twin Cities 69, Rochester 71, Fort Dodge 78, Mankato 72 degrees. It's 4 o'clock and time for In the Market with Janet Parshall here on Kinship Radio.
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6: Friends, welcome to In the Market with Janet Parshall. Thank you so much for choosing to spend the hour with us. The admonition from Scripture is to look well to the ways of your household. That is a directive to you and me, Mom and Dad. It's not the government, it's not the church, it's not any other entity. If you look how God created three primary institutions, what's the order?

And every tear that you cry, every broken prayer you pray, he turned it for good. He lets nothing go to waste.

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1: I set my sights on shiny things that crumble into rust, that fade into the dust. I bought the lie that someday I would finally have enough.

something money can't buy. Kinship Radio, that's Jamie McDonald and Desperate. Into the 5 o'clock hour, I am Jack with music coming up this hour. Keith and Kristen Getty, also Zach Williams and Leanna Crawford. Right now, Caleb and John, this is called Finished on Kinship Radio.

0: Kinship Radio. Good evening. I am Jack. And it truly makes a difference. 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
1: I just wanted to call and say that I really appreciate everything you guys do, all the sacrifices you guys make. 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
1: 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I am Jack, and your word of the Lord for today, for your Tuesday, 1 Peter 3:15. Always be prepared to give an answer to everyone who asks you to give the reason for the hope that you have. 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
1: With SRN News, I'm Keith Peters in Washington. Kuwait accused Iran of launching a failed attack earlier this month on an island where China is helping build a port in the Middle East nation. The accusation brought Tuesday came just before President Trump was to depart for Beijing, where he'll meet with Chinese President Xi Jinping for a high-stakes visit. The Missouri Supreme Court has upheld new U.S. House districts backed by President Trump. Republicans hope the districts could help them win an additional seat in the November midterm elections. The court ruled Tuesday that the new districts comply with constitutional requirements to be compact. On Wall Street, the Dow up by 56 points. The NASDAQ dropped 185. The S&P 500 declined 11. Oil trading around $102 a barrel. This

Kinship Radio and Jamie McDonald, Ain't No Way. Good evening. I'm Jack. We are into the 6 o'clock hour, third day, Jaywalkers Worship. Also, Katie Nicole coming up later. Right now, Mercy Me, this is called Oh Death on Kinship Radio.

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Good evening. I am Jack, and your word of the Lord for today, for your Tuesday, 1 Peter 3:15. Always be prepared to give an answer to everyone who asks you to give the reason for the hope that you have. But do this with gentleness and respect. Your word of the Lord on Kinship Radio. You

Sometimes it feels like that we're always waiting on peace in our lives. Good evening. I'm Jack. You're listening to Kinship Radio. We often believe that peace will come once everything around us is finally settling down. When the bills are paid, the conflict is resolved, or the future feels certain. You'll be waiting for a while. But true peace is not the absence of problems. It's the presence of God.

0: 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Eileen was called to her heavenly home on May 11th of last year. Eileen lived a life of deep faith and service, loving her Lord Jesus and caring for others with a joyful servant's heart. She often shared the words of Psalm 118:24, "This is the day the Lord has made. We will rejoice and be glad in it." Thank you for honoring Eileen's memory on Kinship Radio.
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2: Take courage.
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2: Take courage.
1: Then there's this meeting.
2: It's really easy, Daddy. Take courage.
1: No, that's hard.
2: Sure it is, but if you take courage, that means someone gives courage.
1: God?
2: That's him. Easy.
1: Take courage. What a great idea.
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1: Kinship Radio, good evening. I am Jack, and taking a look at your weather forecast for tonight. Mostly clear, breezy, lows in the mid to upper 40s. Sunshine expected for Wednesday. We'll see highs in the mid 70s. And then mostly sunny and breezy on Thursday. We could see a chance for showers mainly in the afternoon and a high in the upper 70s to near 80. In the Twin Cities, it's 65. In Rochester, it is 67. Fort Dodge sitting at 75. And it's 69 in Mankato. And that's your weather forecast on Kinship Radio.